0: 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Check it out. And we thank you, we thank you, we thank you. There's also a best of version, which is 0.9 seconds long today. It's a little short. Check that out as well. And that's the way we do things.
1: Attention, everyone.
2: And the password is... Password. You idiot. Password. The word game of the stars. Here's Ben Maller.
0: Let's go right now. Let's say hello to Mark on the north end, who's going to play. Hello, Mark. Welcome.
3: Hey, Ben. I'm sorry. I missed you when you were there. If I knew you were coming in that night, yeah, the north end, I would have made it a point to be there.
0: That's all right. I walked by your spot there, and I didn't. I was there twice, actually. I didn't see you.
3: Yeah, I got your picture.
0: Yeah. I was there. All right. You're going to play. Who do you want to partner up with there, Mark? You want to play with me, Ben, Lorena, or Coop?
3: I got to stay with you.
0: All right. We're in it to win it. Very good. Hold on a sec. And Chris is in Boston. Hello, Chris. Who would you like to partner up with? You're going to play Password, the word game of the stars.
4: Let's go with Coop.
0: Okay. You're very serious, dedicated to the craft of Password, the word game of the stars. Well, we have a list of words, not a big board, a list. All right. So, Mark, you were on first. And you get to pick a number 1 to 10.
3: Let's kick it off with number 1.
0: All right, number 1. All right, how about we go with masculine?
3: Man.
0: No. All right, we'll go down to 9 points. Koopaloop.
5: Let's do,
0: yes?
5: Tough.
4: Strong.
5: No.
0: All right, Mark, I said masculine. Let's go with...
3: I think I got it.
0: Really? All right. Let's go with rugged.
3: Strong.
0: No. Not strong. Strong. It's still not strong.
3: Wow.
5: Let's try cocky.
4: Confident.
5: No. All of them are together. All of them.
0: Yeah, everything's related here. What if I try something out of school? How about wrestler?
3: Muscular.
0: No.
5: Oh, I thought he was going to get it there.
0: Yeah, it didn't work.
5: Should we throw it out?
0: Yeah, the word was macho. The word was macho.
3: Oh, come on.
0: I didn't pick the damn word. All right, go ahead there, Chris. Pick a number 2 to 10. 2 to 10. It's Password, the word game of the stars.
4: In honor of Marcel, let's pick number 2.
5: All right, let's...
0: The funny thing is he will not even get that joke. That's the beauty of that. It's so good.
5: Let's go with... Gun.
4: Arm.
5: No.
0: What do you say?
5: It said arm.
0: Oh, okay. How about firearm?
4: Rifle?
0: No. Oh, this is not going well, Chris. This is awkward. Hell?
5: Munitions.
0: Yeah! You got like, how many points out of it?
5: Like 7.
0: 7, okay.
5: Or 8. 8.
0: 8, all right. Go ahead there, our friend Mark from the North End. Pick a number.
3: Number 3.
0: So you're going to go 1, 2, 3. All right. Let's go with, let's see here. Eeny, meeny, miny, moe. How about observe?
3: Watch.
0: Yeah, we got the lead.
5: Wow.
0: And we're not going to concede. 10 to 8.
5: All right, Chris, pick another one.
4: Number 7.
0: Oh, out of order. Number 7.
5: Bashful.
4: Shy.
5: Yeah,
0: that was easy.
5: We got the lead.
0: All right, Mark, shut up. Mark, uh-oh. Mark, hurry up, Mark. Pick a number, Mark.
4: Too easy.
0: What'd he say? Mark?
4: Four.
0: Number 4?
3: Yes.
0: All right, I'll try the Maller maneuver. Shooting
3: Star.
5: No! Oh, take another one, Chris.
0: Got it. That's amazing. That is a walk-off win. Oh, my God.
5: Oh, no.
0: Shooting Star mark on the North End.
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0: 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Doug Wechter will join us during the 8 o'clock hour. Plenty to talk about with Doug Wechter today and with you today after a debacle in Baltimore last night. And it was just one of those nights where you're watching the game as a Rays fan and going, this is not fun. This is not fun.
28: Comedy of errors. It's been that way in Baltimore the last couple of days. A comedy of errors.
0: I literally, and three errors last night after four the night before. And I literally, that phrase crossed my mind last night. Like, it was a comedy of errors. It was just one of those games where even the play where we ended up eventually finding out Griffin Jacks got hurt was, you know, him getting struck with the ball, not funny at all. Especially, I saw on the Tampa Bay Times, 107.3 miles an hour off the bat, apparently, the ball that hit Griffin Jacks right square in the middle of the bat. But him getting hurt, not funny at all. But the rest of the play was almost comical. Junior trying to get the ball after the deflection off of him. And just, you know, it was a rough night for Griffin Jacks, a rough night for the Rays again. And there's so much about it that is frustrating, from decision making to the final score to just, you know, we were sitting here yesterday and we were talking about how many arms they had to use two nights ago, and we're like, hey, Griffin Jacks, I at least was like, hey, Griffin Jacks has gone five innings each of the last two games. Maybe he's ready. Maybe they get six out of him tonight, and they couldn't get even three out of him because of the injury. So
28: it's a
0: frustrating night.
28: Yeah, frustrating, I think, is a good word for it. And Clevinger, I thought, looked really good. You had Kimbrel come in here and make his debut for the Rays. He went one inning. And it's just one of those things that you look at this last two games and you just hope that it's a fluke and it's not the Rays that we've seen throughout this season. Typically, when the Rays score first, they win ball games. Yesterday, the Rays scored first. They did not win the ball game, and it was that second inning that was their undoing yesterday. And you get hit like he did, and he stays in the game because he's a warrior. Now, he eventually did leave the game, and he's day-to-day, but they do expect that he's going to be okay. He said he thinks he got lucky, and it hit him in a good part of the back.
0: Yeah.
28: But that, you know, there's a ground ball that could turn into a double play to Palacios that would end the inning and get out of the trouble there, but it bounces off the bag and takes a weird hop. I'm personally not putting that on Palacios. Of course, you'd love.
0: He looked rushed in the situation, and that could have been part of it, but if it hits the bag, it's tough to make a play.
28: I think it's more of it hit the bag. It's just anybody who's been at that position knows that once that ball hits the bag, anything weird can happen. That's why fielders are taught, if they can get the ball before the bag, if they can find that hop before it potentially hits the bag, you take it. But he did not have the time to do that. So would we have loved to make that play and get out of that inning? Of course, everybody would. But is it a tough play? Absolutely. Very hard play to make. And it just took one of those weird hops. He knocked it down and then he fumbled it on the bag.
0: If you're just tuning in and maybe you had a busy day yesterday, didn't watch the game, didn't pay attention to the news, and you said, did he say Kimbrel? Yes, Craig Kimbrel made his debut. That news that the Rays picked up Kimbrel came across not long after our show yesterday.
1: How surprised were you when you saw that news that the Rays had picked up Kimbrel?
28: Because not surprised at all.
1: I thought like it made a ton of sense, right? Like I was just surprised that like it just kind of popped up out of nowhere, and I was like, oh wow, that's a great move for the Rays. And you know, we were talking about it. He has struggled as of late. He's certainly not the Craig Kimbrel he once was, picking up the fifth most saves in all of Major League Baseball history. Like he's not that guy anymore. But, you know, when we all started talking about it before the show, like I said, if anybody's going to make the most out of Craig Kimbrel right now, it's the Rays. And I won't be surprised if we're looking back at this in a couple months and saying, like, hey, I'm really glad they made that move.
28: Yeah, and, you know, I was not surprised by that, because when the Mets designated him for assignment, a guy who's getting close to 40 years old, made sense, because the Mets aren't very good right now. The Rays are good. So it's a good opportunity for Kimbrel to come in there for a good team. And for what they need right now with battling injuries, it makes a ton of sense to bring him in. And you just got to hope that he can, with that experience in the bullpen, not only as an arm, but as a vocal leader, he can help out with that bullpen a lot. But Jesse Schultens, he was placed on the 15-day injured list with his right wrist strain. So my concern here, Pat, here's my big concern. And it's something that it happens throughout a long baseball season, 162 games. But right now it's piling up, and it's very reminiscent of last year. Ton of injuries. And for this team, we talked about it before the season, you don't have a lot of power. So you're going to have to everyone's going to have to play their role. And everyone was playing their role. Now all those role guys, they're getting hurt. And that's an issue. Ben Williamson was so good for this team. He got hurt. Johnny DeLuca now dealing with the hamstring, who's been injury prone throughout his career. Just going to say it. He got hurt. Taylor Walls now dealing with an injury. So you got to hope that Taylor Walls is okay. And it's just precautionary. They say what they're dealing with Taylor Walls. But we saw when the Rays started winning, Taylor Walls is the one who's playing shortstop.
1: Let me ask you a question. And you're right. And by the way, as somebody pointed out on the text line before we even got on the air, like Taylor Walls is gone for a couple games. And now look, like seven errors in the last two games.
28: Yeah, Oliver Dunn, he's not a natural shortstop, and he goes in there and he can't touch the bag on the double play.
1: So yeah, that's what I wanted to ask you, which was absurd. Like, is Carson Williams one of our top prospects, or is he not?
28: It's a really, really good question, Pat.
1: Because if Carson Williams is one of the Rays' top prospects, what the hell are we doing putting a third baseman at shortstop, who, by the way, looked like a third baseman at shortstop? Like, these are the little things that, listen, I'm not saying Kevin Cash is a bad manager. He's a very good manager, as a matter of fact. But these are some of the decisions that he makes, some of the cute little things that he does that just drive me crazy and make me like, maybe he's not an elite manager. I'd be like, I can't wrap my head around being told that Carson Williams, and listen, I know the kid's batting 115 this year, okay? He's got three RBIs, 115 on the year. I get it. But if he's supposed to be, and by the way, he's on the big league roster. He could be in the minor leagues if he's not ready. If he's supposed to be one of our top prospects in the entire organization, why the hell are we playing a third baseman at shortstop?
28: I think within your question, there's an answer that we're not going to hear from Kevin Cash.
1: He's got to be better than Dunn.
28: He might just, it's Kevin Cash is going to take this opportunity to see everything he's got. And he's already seen a little bit of Carson Williams. We have not seen a lot of Dunn.
1: Let's try out Junior Caminero at shortstop tonight. Why the hell not?
28: Now you're just being silly.
1: What do you mean? We're throwing third baseman out there. For the hell of it.
28: Dunn had played shortstop in the minors this year, and quite a bit. Not, you know, it's not his primary position, but you got to learn. You got to see what you got. You don't know what you got until you try it out. And that's the beauty of Kevin Cash. And I know it bothers a lot of people.
1: I didn't find it beautiful last night.
28: When you're working with a lot of different pieces and you're trying to figure out this equation, and you just, you know, brought in Dunn, and you want to see what you've got because you haven't put him in the field. You've been seeing him in different situations where you really haven't got a chance to look at him. And it tells me exactly, and I agree with you. Like Carson Williams, we've heard everything about this prospect. So
1: who's Oliver Dunn going to become? like, if Carson Williams is one of our best prospects, put him out there and test the kid. What are we doing?
28: I think it tells a lot more about Carson Williams and how Kevin Cash views him and sees him right
1: here?
28: Now.
1: Why is he here? Why isn't he in the minors getting valuable reps instead of being here sitting on the bench while a third baseman plays his position?
28: I think you ask really legitimate questions here, Pat, which is kind of rare sometimes.
1: That's not true.
28: I know. These are good questions. These are very good. Like,
1: it's frustrating. I want to see my best prospects, and I want them to look like my best prospects. But if they're not ready to be that, then get them back down to the minors to get ready for that. But
28: right now, you need all the help.
1: Answer at shortstop.
28: Right now, you need all the help you can get. I don't think it was the right move. I'm with you. I think Carson Williams, I was stunned by that. But I am one who kind of just blindly, and I know I make fun of you sometimes for blindly having blind faith in things. When it comes to Kevin Cash, I do have blind faith. And I think there's a method to the madness, and there's always a reasoning behind something. And for him to put Dunn at shortstop yesterday over Carson Williams tells me there's something in his mind that, we can question it, but I'm just going to let it play out.
6: I have a question for you, Aaron. And I'm not even being facetious here. Like, what gives you the blind faith in Kevin Cash? Because I think there's a lot of Rays fans that feel similar to you, but I'm with Pat on this. Like, we haven't won a World Series here, so what is it that you're like, you know what? I trust him.
28: I mean, if the World Series is a lot of teams don't win World Series. Like, it's really hard to win the World Series. They've come close, but regular season-wise, and I know playoffs is a problem at times, it's not Kevin Cash's fault in the playoffs the bats go dead. Like, the bats in big situations have to step up. But the way he moves around and manipulates and changes the lineup, puts guys in different positions, he's just a really heady, heady manager.
1: I think Kevin Cash is a very good manager. I think you and some people give him too much credit. And, like, I'm far from Keith, who texts us every day that he's a terrible manager, right? Like, I think he's a very good manager. I think he's won Manager of the Year two times for a reason. However, he's too cute too often. There's too many things like this, like the messing with the lineup the way he does sometimes, it just is too much for me. Like, he's too cute too often. And it hurt him last night. Does he put Oliver Dunn back at shortstop tonight? Is that the answer again tonight as they try to avoid a sweep?
28: I doubt it, but I don't think
1: so. I hope not.
28: I personally don't think Oliver Dunn playing shortstop last night was the reason the Rays lost the game.
1: No, but it's a questionable decision. And, like, he couldn't turn two in a situation where, like, if he could have, it might have, like, it could have made a big difference.
28: So here's my problem with guys that are not, that put a lot of criticism on Cash. When they're playing well and they're playing like the best team in baseball, nobody mentions Kevin Cash. Nobody.
1: Dude, that's baseball.
28: But when they're playing bad, then it's Kevin Cash. When they make a few mistakes, then it's Kevin Cash's fault.
1: 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And when they're losing,

0: cute. He's too cute too often.
1: Sometimes you have to be. When you're dealing with a team like this and you're dealing with a payroll like this and a lot of different guys, you're not a powerful team. Yeah, you got to have two different catchers. You got to roll different guys out there. You got to come up with what people would deem weird things in different situations.
2: 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Well, during football season, we asked you if you could take any player in the league and just plop him on the Buccaneers. Who would you choose? When we return, we're going to ask you the same question, but about the Rays. That's coming up next on the Pat and Aaron Show.
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0: 657. 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We mentioned before the break, back during football season and maybe when the Bucs were struggling a little bit, we said, hey, if you could snag any player from across the NFL and just plop him on the Buccaneers, who would it be? Well, we're going to flip that question to the Rays today. If you could take any player in Major League Baseball and put him on the Rays today, who would you choose? And listen, you got to think about if they would fit. You're not going to choose a third baseman, right? Because what are you going to do with Junior? Yandy's your DH. So you got to pick a guy who's going to fit in there somewhere. And I think where the holes are pretty much obvious. But Aaron, we'll start with you. If you plopped any player off a Major League Baseball team, who would you choose?
1: Right now, with what we're seeing in the outfield with injuries, I'm looking immediately to the outfield, and I'm saying, okay, we had depth. They're using the depth, but they can't afford any more injuries. So if I can get somebody, a top-tier guy, and plop him in the outfield right now, oh, how about that guy has a big old bat as well?
0: That helps.
1: Big old bat. The guy I'm speaking about is Aaron Judge. Now,
0: wait,
1: I know
0: he can't hit a breaking pitch.
1: If Aaron Judge can hit any pitch he wants,
0: when
1: he's hot. Yeah, he hasn't been hot recently, but as we saw, Aaron Judge got going, and I'm sure will get his season going back on the right track.
0: There's no doubt.
1: But he is a guy who is one of the best players of our generation, and he's still in his prime. And if you take him, and I know a lot of people hate him because he's on the Yankees, but if you take him, he's no longer on the Yankees. He's on the Rays, and he's out of the division. Well, he's in the division just with your team.
0: He, to me, is as likable a superstar that plays for the Yankees as you could get. Typically, I just hate the Yankees, so I'm going to hate any of their stars. There's just something so likable, in my opinion, about Aaron Judge. And then he's a freak athlete. Like I've said this, you probably remember several times during his career, because he'll make some play out in right field, and you go, you're not supposed to be able to do that while looking like a defensive end. You shouldn't move like that when you look like that.
1: He's a gazelle. The only problem with him is you probably only get 3 or 4 good years out of him left. He's in his mid-30s, so he's aging. So if you're plopping a guy...
0: How is that possible? I know, it happened quick. I swear he's a rookie 2 years ago.
1: It happened quick. So if you plop a guy on the Rays, maybe you want a guy who's going to be a little bit younger. But right now for this team, for the window, the next couple of years, I'm throwing Aaron Judge in there.
0: No, I think he's the answer. I love it. I'm going to go with somebody else so we don't have the same answer. But I think he is the answer. But I did a little bit of research, and I said, I know he'd only done it a couple times in the bigs, in my opinion, but there's a guy who, because I do think it's an outfielder we need, Aaron. There's a guy who's just touched the outfield a couple times during his major league career, but I went back, and I looked. I saw this guy with a cannon out in right field, just throwing people out like a lunatic back in Japan, and his name is Shohei Ohtani, and I do believe... And you might say, oh, he's not, like, that was years ago, right? He's not as young as he once was. Guy just had a 50-50 season. Guy just stole 50 bases. Like, Shohei Ohtani is still an athlete. And I believe, yes, you could stick him out in right field, and he could still do Shohei Ohtani things. And by the way...
1: Are you pitching him still?
0: Until I couldn't. I think eventually
1: that catches up playing outfield and then pitching and all that. It's a lot.
0: I think... I don't need him to be a pitcher or a major contributor, but maybe a guy who pitches sometimes. He's ready all the time. He's you know what? Honestly, if the Rays had him, he'd be the ultimate Rays player because they love to tinker, as we were just talking about. Sometimes Kevin Cash is too cute. Maybe he'd be too cute with a Shohei. I don't know.
1: Yeah.
0: But imagine him in right field, and then in the seventh, it gets a little hairy. You bring him in, he starts pitching again. And you stick him back out in right field when you go back to the bullpen. Like, that's a very Rays move. But I believe Shohei Ohtani, and to me, everything that it would encompass having Shohei Ohtani on and off the field, he's the best baseball player I've ever seen in my life. And if I could see that in a Rays uniform without giving up Junior Caminero, yeah.
1: Does he fill up the seats?
0: I don't know.
1: You would think a Shohei or an Aaron Judge would, especially a Shohei. International media, we know about that. But I don't know if he fills up the seats. Yeah.
0: He might fill up the press box. He definitely would fill up the press box because you know what? Akinori Iwamura filled up the press box. I don't know if he fills up the seats.
1: Will Sam Cohen go with a pitcher? Will he go with a pitcher?
2: Not a pitcher, but...
0: A belly-itcher?
2: No. Oh. A guy who's got an absolute hose in the outfield and can swing a big bat. Before I say, though, Pat, you asked how it feels like Aaron Judge just was a rookie. A lot of people forget he was almost 25 when he made his MLB debut, so he was a late bloomer in terms of a superstar, but that's why it feels like he really hasn't been around all that long. But if I were going to plop someone or pick and plop onto the Rays, I would go with a young guy, and I would take James Wood from Washington. Looking back, it looks like one of the most lopsided trades of all time when you look at what the Padres gave up for Juan Soto, and then he doesn't even stay in San Diego. They gave up Mackenzie Gore was part of that trade, too, and some other guys, C.J. Abrams, I believe, as well. But James Wood, 15 home runs. He's top 10 in the league, 37 ribbies right now, top 10 in the league, and he's hitting almost 280. So
1: it's a pick that, and right after Aaron Judge, when I'm looking in the outfield, that's a guy I'm looking at in right field that you could absolutely, and when we're talking about age, it's a great pick.
0: You look at his face. He's a child.
2: 23, third highest OPS in baseball.
1: And a big lefty bat, and that's huge in this lineup. So I think that's a great pick, honestly. I think Aaron Judge, I think Shohei Ohtani would be great. I brought up before the show Cal Raleigh, even though he's having a down year, a little banged up. Cal Raleigh is a guy I'd look at. I'd look at a catcher if you're going to plop a guy on this team. But you want to make sure you're picking a superstar. And I think James Wood, with his age, is perfect.
0: He is. I don't know how to define the way he looks. I can't remember an athlete, regardless of sport, who's as big as James Wood is. And if you don't know, he's 6'6", 234 pounds. I don't remember a kid in any sport that is as big as James Wood is, and still, when looking at him, feels like he hasn't filled out yet. Like, I feel like there's a Frank Thomas inside of him waiting to come out.
1: You just don't want him to fill out too much.
0: Well, yeah, his face is a little chubby, so you never know. You're probably worried about him going full Zion Williamson.
1: No, he's a tremendous player. The upside for him, one of the best upsides in the league. The only reason why I would choose an Aaron Judge right now, and I trust that James Wood is good. James Wood's going to be a great player. He's very young, as we said, and he doesn't have a lot of time in Major League Baseball. But then again, some other guys don't have a lot of time, and they're still performing really well, Junior Caminero being one of them. So if I trust the upside of a Junior Caminero, I absolutely trust the upside of a James Wood. That's a really good one.
0: Josh Jacobs is a great player as well, but if some of the latest on him is true, it sounds like he might not be that good of a dude. We'll find out more from Sam Cohen during today's top headlines. That's coming up next on the Pat and Aaron Show. 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
0: 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The Wizard of Oz back in action against the Rays last night in Baltimore. And the Rays tough defensively, as we talked about earlier in the show, but a chance to avoid the sweep tonight. So hopefully the boys can right this little skid that they're on right now.
1: Yeah, a lot of panic. My panic comes from the injuries. It's nothing from, okay, so a couple bad games. Yeah, it's a 162-game season. We're going to see that. So I'm not going to freak out, but the injuries are piling up. That is a concern for me. And then if they come back home and they start to lose games at home where they've been so good at the Trop, then I'll start to worry a little more. But for right now, just mildly concerned because of the injuries.
2: Where do you see the panic from?
1: Of fans on social media. I mean, I kind of can hear it in your voice a little bit with the Oliver Dunn.
2: I don't like the move, and I'm always going to be critical of moves I don't like. I haven't said I'm worried about the team. During the games, I don't look at social media a lot because fans are usually going crazy. But I was just kind of curious. I haven't seen a ton of panic.
1: And social media, it starts to get loud for the Rays. Oh, they're about to hit their swoon. We saw this last year. They hit a wall with, you know, July. Last year was July more so than June. May and June, they performed pretty well. I see it.
2: Well, calm down out there. No reason for panic. I think they're going to be fine. I don't love the stretch right now, but yeah, when you listen, a big part of my concern about why they went with Dunn at shortstop last night is I do think like part of developing players is mental as well, right? And I always bring up the Kurt Warner saying, don't put me back in there after you put Eli in there. It's going to screw with Eli's head. And I know baseball is totally different because it's just 162 games, right? So you can't look at it exactly the same. But if I'm Carson Williams, I'm kind of wondering to myself last night, like, man, I'm supposed to be highly looked at by this organization. And then here's this guy. They're just going to throw him at shortstop, even though he's never played the position at the major league level. Why aren't I out there? And to me, where he is, where his game is this year, he could use a boost of confidence. And I'd rather put him out there with the opportunity to build that confidence than put a guy out there who's a third baseman and hurt his confidence as well as hurt the team on that night. So I think there's a lot of reasons why that was a bad decision. It doesn't mean I'm panicked about the team.
1: Yeah, and then you're not panicked, but a lot of people I see are panicked. They should not be. Not a majority of the people. I think most people have a level head about them with this first-place Rays team. But the Yankees have won three in a row, and next thing you know, they're 2.5 games back now, so you got to be careful. You had that big lead. You want to keep building on it.
2: Yeah.
0: Well, it was a tough watch in Baltimore last night. Also a tough watch if you stayed up and was watching some NBA hoops. Oklahoma City Thunder and Shai Gilgeous-Alexander beating the Spurs 127-114 last night to take a 3-2 series lead in the, I guess, the competition to see who gets to play the Knicks in the NBA Finals. But
2: exactly what it is.
0: This was criminal last night. SGA, and I know Nick Wise is big on the flopping now that his Pistons are out. It wasn't a big deal when they were playing, but now that they've been eliminated, everyone's a flopper. Shai Gilgeous had 32 points on 7 made field goals last night, 16 of 17 from the stripe. I'm not a huge NBA guy, as well documented, but in large part because watching stuff like that is just atrocious.
2: Aaron, I don't know about you, but when I'm watching games, the flopping doesn't annoy me nearly as much as the walking. Like, there's so much traveling in the game today.
1: Yeah, there is traveling. They call it here and there, few and far between.
2: It's got to be egregious.
1: Yeah, it's rarely called. I've seen some in the playoffs, but not many. I'm with you on that. I noticed, like, I watched some of that game last night. I didn't watch all of it. I saw one specific moment where Shai flopped, and it's what he does. And he goes 16-17 from the free throw line. So, yeah, you can make the argument that in a 13-point loss, 17 free throws shot from Shai makes a difference. It absolutely does. I can't argue with what we're seeing with Shai Gilgeous-Alexander. My thing is I get very defensive over the Jalen Brunson blasphemy. He's not in that camp. I get extremely defensive over it. I get it.
2: It's fun to watch, honestly.
1: Like, yeah, I'm a Knicks fan. If you have been listening to me for over 10 years, you know when it comes to any sports, any team I'm a fan of, I'm passionate about. And when it comes to the Knicks right now, this is one of the greatest runs for any sport that I've ever witnessed for my team as far as the dominance, not just winning, the dominance within the win. And yeah, I get pretty upset and defensive. Nick, and that's why I love sports.
2: Nick, who is an ultimate antagonist and knows exactly what he's doing and how easy it is to get under Aaron's skin. He gets here yesterday. He's been in, you know, what is it, Amsterdam and England. He's been all over the world. Gets back. First thing he can't wait to do is bust Aaron's balls about the Knicks. And I'm in here doing stuff, and I can hear them out in the hallway. I hear the entire conversation, them arguing about the Knicks and Jalen Brunson and if he's clutch and all this different stuff. And I'm just thinking, like, I don't know if Nick believes or cares about anything he's saying. He's just trying to rile Aaron up, and it's so effective.
1: No, he believes it. It is effective. He believes it. And I don't know, guys, and once again, if you're just waking up, the Spurs losing to the Thunder, and now that game going to game six with the Thunder up 3-2.
2: It's all about the Knicks, though.
1: Like, I don't know if there's any other sport where there's as much scrutiny on a team dominating their run, going through a championship run. I don't know if there's any other sport. You don't see it in Major League Baseball. You don't see a team like, well, they can't hit, but man, that pitching is good. They're lucky they got that pitching, and because they can't do anything else, this team's kind of, they're not really real.
2: Do you feel like it's just because it's too close to home for you that you feel that?
1: Meaning being the Knicks?
2: Yeah.
1: Oh, yeah, definitely. Yeah. Definitely. Like, if this is not my team, I think it's silly, but I'm staying out of it, and I'm not emotionally altered by it, by this yet.
2: Yeah, I feel like I've heard, like, for instance, I feel like I've heard much more scrutiny over the years about the Kansas City Chiefs than this Knicks run.
1: You want to know the difference? The Chiefs have won. Like, let Knicks fans or anybody who's been who's a fan of a team, Rays fans, we haven't seen the Rays win a World Series. If the Rays come close, I don't want to see it or hear, well, it's not legitimate, this, that, and the other thing.
2: But you're going to. That's what
1: really?
2: Fans do.
1: Do you? I think basketball is the only sport you might see that or
2: no,
1: hear it.
2: Fans are like Nick Wise. They're antagonists. They want to talk crap about their opponents. You see it all. That's why you're leaving a game. Your team won. They beat a good opponent. And you're like, you should be psyched that they won a game. What do you hear? Yeah, you guys suck. You suck. And it's like, what? Well, you shouldn't even enjoy it if they suck.
1: What's the equivalent of flopping, though, in any other sport? I don't think there is.
2: Well, the quarterbacks, when they get hit and they cry for, you know, the personal foul. And, you know, how many memes have we seen with Pat? Like, I bring up the Chiefs again with Patrick Mahomes, or back in the day with Tom Brady, like making out with a ref or like handing the ref money. And like, you see, like, it's
1: calls go. Yeah.
2: Yeah. It might not be flopping, but there's criticism of relationships with officials and stuff like that. I think in a lot of sports,
1: and to
2: maybe
1: your
2: not
1: point,
2: Major League Baseball,
1: best players in every sport are going to get the benefit of the doubt, whether you're a batter at the plate, yeah, whether you're getting a foul call, whether you're a quarterback or a football player who's been around and is a veteran, you're probably going to get the benefit of the doubt. We see it in baseball all the time with hitters.
2: Unless you're Shaq.
1: Unless you're, and you have the ABS system now in baseball, so not as much.
2: Shaq never got the benefit of the doubt. You had to climb on that man, and they'd be like, is it a foul? Well, he's wearing the guy like a backpack. It might be a foul.
1: You're better off if you're a fan of Shaq's not seeing him go to the foul line and just having a best shot at putting that thing in still with people crawling on him.
2: Oh, I know. I was wearing my Shaq jersey around the house the other night just to give my arms a little breathing room. And I did a little shot into the trash barrel, and I thought, probably better than Shaq at the free throw line.
0: Lastly here, and quickly at the 6 o'clock headlines, running back Josh Jacobs has been arrested following an investigation into a disturbance complaint from earlier in the week. I saw one thing that said he reported to the police station himself and turned himself in, but he's facing 5 charges, including battery / domestic abuse, criminal damage to property, disorderly conduct, strangulation and suffocation, and intimidation of a victim. Again, all alleged. We will see, but it is worth noting, if anything turns out of this, and whether he's in jail or suspended, the Bucks play the Packers early in the season, week 4, if I'm not mistaken. So if he's a missing piece for the Packers, I mean, you clearly don't want stuff like this going on, but could be to the Bucks' benefit.
2: Yeah.
1: Like, I never said it all.
2: I never want a guy to be suspended unless it's for something like this. Like, this is the kind of thing where, like, I just don't understand. And again, it's an allegation right now, so I don't want to like put it on him that, you know, we know this happened, but we see this too often. It's not about sports, right? Like, they're douchebags in every line of work, but I can never wrap my head around a man putting his hands on a woman. It's just disgusting.
1: We see it too often in sports with athletes, so we'll have to see. But like you mentioned, Sam, they are facing the Bucs in week four, and when it comes to the football portion of it, it could impact the Buccaneers, no doubt about it. But I mean, these guys are not smart. These guys, and you're just not a great person if you're doing this.
0: That is today's top headlines, brought to you by Rivard Buick GMC, the number two GMC dealer in the country.
1: All right, we are going to tell you why one Buccaneers player says he's laughing at a lot of Bucs fans. We'll tell you who and why next.
2: All right, that, and we've got some audio from yesterday as the Bucs had OTAs. We'll hear a little bit from A'shaun Robinson as well. That's all coming up on the Pat and Aaron Show. 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
5: Wednesday morning, we got some problems. Still heavy on 50th Street approaching Adamo Drive in that southbound and kind of northbound direction, too. A little bit of stop and go through there. Got a big mess now if you're going to travel I-4 eastbound, just past US 27. An accident blocking two right lanes and got about a 2 mile to 3 mile backup already. I-4 eastbound if you're headed toward Orlando. Bridges are still doing good. See traffic troubles? Call the traffic tip line, 866-545-9595. Keeping you updated, I'm Pat George.
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10: 30% chance of rain today, partly sunny with a high in the low 90s. A 50% chance of rain tonight, mostly cloudy with a low in the low to mid 70s. Get news, traffic, and weather around the clock when you set News Radio WFLA as a preset on the iHeartRadio app. I'm Pat Largo.
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0: think some of you are a little bit silly, or at least he says he laughs at you quite a bit in just a couple minutes. But a new Buccaneer spoke yesterday as the Buccaneers spoke to the media, a handful of guys, including, of course, Todd Bowles. We get to hear as well from Mauch, who's back, Cody Mauch, back from injury. So that's good. Jalen McMillan spoke as well. But A'shaun Robinson's a guy who is either going to be really good for the Buccaneers or make me look really bad, because he's a guy that I've brought up several times as part of the reason why I actually like a lot of what the Bucs did this offseason defensively, even though, you know, they didn't make the splash move. They didn't go out and get a Max Crosby. They didn't go out and get a Trey Hendrickson. I like a lot of what they did, and I really like what I think A'shaun Robinson is going to bring to this Buccaneers defense, and the kind of he plays with a nastiness, and a nastiness, frankly, I think this defense needs. And the way he talks about playing next to Vita Vea, I can't wait to see that. Well, he was asked yesterday how he's enjoying his time so far being a Buccaneer.
1: It's been great. I can't complain. Everyone wants to win here, and that's what I like to do. Make sure I do everything I can to do my job to make sure I can help the team win. So I've always cared about winning and coming to an organization that cares about winning a lot. That just brings me back to home.
0: Very mild-mannered, which I'm not used to from A'shaun Robinson. Remember the comments when he was signed? I feel like we're going to see a progression, Aaron. I hope you and I get to talk to A'shaun during training camp. I feel like A'shaun Robinson today and A'shaun Robinson in training camp might be two different dudes.
2: I think that what we're going to get with A'shaun Robinson is exactly what this team needs. You need to have a guy that can fill that role, a veteran, a guy who's been around this league, a guy who's been in this division, obviously. And when you've been around this league and you've, you know, obviously played as much as he has, you've seen specific things, and you can help out guys and you can fill a role. And really on the defensive line, on this defense, you're going to need some guys to just fill their role. And if you can come in there as a veteran, as a presence, and do some things and do whatever you can, as he noted, to just help the team and help this defense, everyone playing their part, kind of like we see with the Rays and we see with any sport, if you play your role and everyone does their job, you're going to be good. If you miss your assignment, if multiple things are going wrong with guys missing their assignment, things are going to be ugly. And that's how it got last year with defense.
0: Yeah, he's replacing, obviously, Logan Hall, who left this offseason. And I think A'shaun has an opportunity to be a lot more disruptive than Logan Hall was. And if that's the case, he makes Vita Vea and eventually even Kalijah Kancey that much more effective, because it'll work its way right down the line. And then if you're getting more at outside linebacker, where obviously you added Reuben Bain Jr. in the draft and Al-Kadeen Muhammad in free agency, that front seven becomes a lot more dangerous when it comes to the pass rush and what they can do up front against the run than they were a year ago. And they're going to need to be in Todd Bowles' defense. But speaking of Todd Bowles' defense, A'shaun was talking about the importance, his impressions of Todd Bowles' defense.
1: It prepares me quite well. Like you said, I've played in a lot of defenses, and I've played in a lot of different spots. This defense is complex, but it's also a defense you'll want to be in if you're a D lineman, because you're going to be aggressive, you're going to get off and put O linemen in situations, certain binds and things. So it's going to let you be active according to the system that we're playing.
2: Here's one thing with him that I love. And when you've been around, I love that you have been with good teams and you've been with bad teams. When you've been around the NFL as long as he has in different teams like that, and you've been with teams that have had a lot of success, the ultimate success, then you've been with teams that have been absolutely awful, which he has been with, then you learn a lot from different spectrums, and you can bring that in and help guys like a still young Kalijah Kancey. And he spoke about Kalijah Kancey.
1: He's a great player. He gets after it. He does the right thing. He believes in consistency. Like, we believe in doing things the right way. So I appreciate a guy like that, having him next to me, that want to be the best and doing everything the right way. Like, that's all you can ask from your brothers, because we're here. That's what we're here to do, is to be the best. So we're working on that, and we make sure we spend extra time doing that for the younger guys and ourselves and anybody else who needs it. Make sure we're on the same accord. We're not false stepping. We're not have any offsides. We're making sure we're being disciplined. You know, coach preaches it. We make sure we do it.
2: We got some beef up there now, man.
0: I'm excited about A'shaun Robinson. I really am.
2: We got Kalijah Kancey. We got Beefy Robinson. We got Vita Vea, Mr. Beef, all-time beef. this is what you want up there.
0: I just need Kalijah to stay healthy, man. I really do. That's going to be, I think, huge for this defense this year. That front seven, I think, again, can be a lot more effective than it was, obviously, with the additions at inside linebacker as well. But Todd Bowles, without question, this defense is going to have to be very good, even if they're winning. From what we've seen, for him to get the respect of Buccaneer fans, a lot of Bucs fans wish he had been fired. I don't think we've posted, any of us, on social media, anything about the Buccaneers. Anything about the offense, about the defense, whatever it is. If you go to one of our social media posts about the Buccaneers and find me one that doesn't have somebody replying, it doesn't matter because Todd Bowles is still the head coach. I mean, it's unbelievable the fact that you can't, like, listen, I get it if you wanted Bowles gone. I do. But for that to be your response on every single social media post about the football team, I feel like you've got an issue. It borders on like the political people and the way they post on everything. Like, just settle down. Well, there's one Buccaneer. I don't know if legend is the word, but certainly Dexter Jackson had a legendary game in the Super Bowl as Super Bowl MVP for this team. He talked to Betway Insider, and they asked him about Todd Bowles and the criticism that he gets from fans, and asked him if he will be on the hot seat, which I believe he is. I think we all believe he is, as the 2026 regular season begins. And here's what Dexter Jackson had to say. He said, "I laugh whenever people say things like this about Coach Todd Bowles. He's been head coach for 4 seasons and won the NFC South in 3 of those seasons. There are teams in the NFL who haven't won in years and are desperate for just one division championship. Because of the microwave world we live in, people want championships right now. They don't understand the process. They don't understand what it takes to be a successful team." Now, overall, I agree with what he's saying. And I agree that there's a process to becoming who you want to be in the NFL. The problem that I have with just a blanket take like that, like, microwave society, everyone wants everything too fast, I don't want to see regression. And I think we saw regression last year.
2: I think we did.
0: The way that last year ended was just pathetic, honestly. And to me, as excited as I am about some of the things they did in the offseason, as encouraged as I am about some of the upgrades I believe they made in certain places, to me, I have to have a wait and see approach with this football team for so many reasons because of the way they finished last year. And that's on Todd Bowles and Baker Mayfield and 52 other dudes on that roster. Well, no, that's not fair. Several of them are new. But anybody who was here last year, you're shouldering some of the blame for what we saw a season ago. And frankly, I think for why a lot of us are going to have to be wait and see before we believe in this football team.
2: If Kevin Cash pulled Blake Snell out in game 6, if that happened, and he got the scrutiny for it, if that happened again, what do you think happens to Kevin Cash from the fan base? They'll crush him if you repeatedly make the same mistake in big moments. Todd Bowles, at the end of the year, his team's just whittle away. So if over and over again it happens with Todd Bowles, the criticism is valid.
0: To be fair, Kevin Cash hasn't had a big moment to coach in or manage in a while.
2: Would you say this year the Rays are mediocre? I know in years past they've been mediocre, but a couple years under Kevin Cash, have they had teams under Kevin Cash where you go, this team is very good?
0: No.
2: Really? 100 win team a couple years ago?
0: Oh, all right. Sorry. I thought you were talking about coming into the season the last couple years. Like,
2: you've never seen after a season gone, wow, that was a very good Rays team.
0: Oh, under Kevin Cash. Yeah. I thought it was a totally different question.
2: You ever had that with Todd Bowles? He's had long enough now. Won divisions, but have you ever looked at any of those division wins and go, this team's great?
0: Dude, did you and I both come into last season saying the Bucs were Super Bowl contenders?
2: Yeah.
0: Then we thought the team before was pretty good and on their way to something.
2: Then they underachieved. Right. 2024 was his best year. And what happened? The Bucs had 10 wins in a 17-game season, 10-7. That's his best year in a horrible division. So Yeah, over and over and over again. It's the same thing with the Bucks, and I'm not looking.
0: I mean, listen, are we comparing Kevin Cash and Todd Bowles right now? Because I don't think anybody on this show, and I don't think I've heard a listener, I don't remember anybody saying Todd Bowles is a better coach than Kevin Cash as a manager.
2: No, but the criticism that Dexter Jackson is talking about for Todd Bowles, it's very similar to a lot of the criticism we hear about Kevin Cash. Different variety, of course, because it's different sports, but you have a lot of criticism on both these guys. One of them, I think, rightfully so. And Dexter Jackson's making the argument for why it shouldn't be. But when it comes to the divisions, he wants to point the divisions. It's the worst argument you can make when they're in the worst division.
0: I think it's apples and oranges, though. I mean, comparing baseball coaches or managers, I should say, to anybody else, is apples and oranges.
2: Fine, take him out of the equation. It doesn't even need to be the argument. Forget I even said it. Dexter Jackson's still wrong because the argument of the division in the NFC South and winning divisions in a terrible division is not, I don't care. Like, I need to see more than just winning a terrible division.
0: So do I. The guy helped us win a Super Bowl. He was a big part of it.
2: Defensive coordinator. Right. We're talking about him as a head coach.
0: I know. And it's been subpar. Like, we've all agreed on that. All right, well, when we return, we're going to get back into the Rays and the debacle in Baltimore last night. Coming up next on the Pat and Aaron Show.
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2: Rays lost yesterday 6-1 to the Orioles. Welcome back to the Pat and Aaron Show. He's Pat Donovan. I'm Aaron Jacobson. Executive producer Sam Cohen. Shane Baz striking out 9, season high 9 against his former team in the Rays, and the Rays having to move things around. Guys getting hurt. Griffin Jacks had to leave the game after taking a 107 mile per hour line drive
0: off
2: the
0: bat. That looked like it hurt so bad.
2: It did. He is day to day, thankfully, considering everything we saw. He stayed in that inning as well, but he did end up leaving that game, and the Rays 3 more errors. So tough loss for them. They're going to have to bounce back. I think they will. One thing that's going to be really interesting away from the field, pertaining to the field, is what's going to happen with the Rays Stadium next. But we've got a new wrinkle in this. It's not just the Rays Stadium. This is something we knew was looming, but we didn't know when this button was going to be pressed. It seems like the button has been pressed. And of course, I'm talking about the Tampa Bay Buccaneers trying to secure a possible $1 billion renovation to Raymond James Stadium. Now, this is part of negotiations for the lease extension, a potential 5-year lease extension. Now, I saw Colleen Wright from the Tampa Bay Times. She reported some of the renovations. It would include a sunshade, which we all know is extremely necessary for these Bucks games that can get very, very hot.
0: Especially on that one side of the field. Although a lot of times that's where the opposing fans are sitting and you want to let them bake a little bit. But
2: yeah, right.
0: Is it just going to look exactly like Miami? Or are they going to try to be like cute and do something different?
2: Whatever is the cheapest way to get the fans covered. I don't care how it looks. Make it clean. Make it nice enough to cover everybody and not look like garbage. That's all I care about.
0: But they care what it looks like. They want to look state of the art. They want this stadium to be Super Bowl worthy, which is a huge part of why they're doing this.
2: Well, they only want to pay for 1/3 of it, according to reports. They want to pay for 1/3, and they want 2/3 of the cost coming from the public. So Hillsborough, Tampa, they're going to be negotiating here with the Rays now, but also they're going to have to keep in mind that the Bucks want 2/3 of the cost of this $1 billion renovation to come from the public, which is about $700 million or so. I, once again, don't care how it looks. I just want to make sure it gets done. Sam Cohen came in here, our executive producer, during the break. He asked an interesting question. I think we'll talk more about that question tomorrow when we compare what you would take more and with the Rays of the Bucks Stadium, but also how much the Bucks be the reason why the Rays don't get a stadium. I think that is a legitimate conversation and a legitimate question to ask. When it comes to this, though, specifically in this renovation, once again, if you're just joining us, the $1 billion renovation of Ray J would include a sunshade, which we all love. But I think asking the public for 2/3 of the cost is going to be an interesting storyline here with this Ray Stadium happening.
0: I think they'll probably get it because as Sam said to us during the break, the NFL is king. It should be king. It's the best sport on the planet. But also a renovation, in my opinion. And this is somebody who I get paid by the NFL. Well, not by the NFL, but by the Buccaneers to work on every NFL Sunday, right? Like, I make more money because of the Buccaneers. I don't make more money because of the Rays. That said, the renovations to Raymond James Stadium come far after, in my opinion, in my perspective, far after wanting a new ballpark for the Rays. A new ballpark for the Rays is so much more important right now than the renovations to Raymond James Stadium. But the argument that I would make is they're both important, and we should figure it out as a community. And we should figure it out. I wish there was a way, and I'm not smart enough, and obviously our politicians haven't figured it out either, but I wish there was a way to figure it out where we just go, hey, here's what it's going to cost, and we're going to pay for both of these things because it's the best thing for our community. And the Rays and their development, it's good for the Buccaneers. It's good for, if you want to host Super Bowls, one of the things the NFL has recently told teams is you can't just have a stadium in the middle of nowhere. You got to have a mixed use development around that stadium. So if the Rays build a mixed use development across the street from Raymond James Stadium, that's good for the Buccaneers. It's good for the community.
2: It's great.
0: Let's get it all done and stop bitching about a couple cents here and a couple cents there. Let's figure this out, because either we're going to be one of the preeminent sports markets in the entire country, maybe even the best, with what would happen with a renovation to Raymond James Stadium and building that development for the Rays, or we're going to be one of the worst because we don't have a Major League Baseball team anymore.
2: I'm a capitalist guy, Pat, but I'll say something that might be unpopular here. And I know this kind of sounds weird because it kind of goes against everything I really believe in.
0: I hope you're not going to go pro-communism right here.
2: I'm kind of going commie here.
0: Oh, no.
2: Tell me if I'm crazy.
0: Yeah, if you're going commie, you're crazy.
2: When I when I think of a new Rays ownership coming in and putting all the money they did, and I know people are like, don't feel bad for owners at all, and I don't.
0: Yeah.
2: But
0: yeah, do not.
2: But I do look at what the Rays are trying to accomplish here, very different as to what the Glazers and the Bucks are trying to accomplish here.
0: Mm-hmm.
2: They all have a lot of money, mm-hmm. right? But I kind of give a little more leeway to the Rays going, they just bought this team, this new ownership group. We wanted the last ownership group out. So I want to do everything we can to make sure this we can help out and this Rays stadium gets built. I look at it differently with the Glazers. It's like, you've been the owners for a long time. You've made a ton of money. You know how much more money you're going to make. And I'm not faulting you for that. I want you to make all your money. But the Rays are not asking the public for even half of the money to pay for this thing.
0: Yeah,
2: the Bucks are asking for
0: it's a whole ballpark, by the way.
2: Yeah, and the Bucks are asking for 2/3 of the renovations. No, I look at it differently, and I know that's kind of goes against everything that I believe in, that everything should be treated fairly. But no, I my opinion on it is that the Glazer, you know what, if we're gonna say fair, at least put up the percentage that the Rays are willing to put up as an ownership group.
0: Forget about percentage. Think about it, what we're talking about here for a second. The Bucks are asking for almost as much money, dollar for dollar. They're asking for almost as much money for renovations.
2: Right, from the public.
0: As the Rays are for an entire ballpark, which, by the way, will come with a major investment, private investment in the community. That development is for all of us, but we're not building it. As a community, we are not building it. Our tax money is not going to building that mixed-use development. It's all being privately funded by the Rays and their partners. So not only are they asking for about the same amount of money, what we would get back from the Rays is astronomically different than what we'll get back from the Buccaneers in a similar deal. So
2: I look at it differently. I think it should be swapped. I think it should flop to 2/3 coming from the Glazers and 1/3 coming from the public.
0: Listen,
2: I'd be okay with that.
0: At the end of the day, those negotiations are going to happen, and they're all going to be over my head, and I don't really care. I just want them both done. They both need to be done if we really want to be the city we can be, and I don't know why we wouldn't want to be.
2: Sam Cohen came in here, asked us an interesting question about it when it pertains to the Rays and the Buccaneers. The Bucs really hurting the Rays' chances. We'll get into that a little bit more on the show tomorrow, so stay tuned for that. But when we return, we heard some just absurd comments in the NBA recently from coaches, from players. We're going to let you hear about them and then talk about some of the most insane comments in sports ever. That's next on the Pat and Aaron Show.
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3: A quiet residential neighborhood erupts in chaos. Carmine Galante, the feared boss of the Bonanno crime family, lies dead, his cigar still clutched between his teeth.
4: Masked men walked into Joe and Mary's luncheonette in Brooklyn today and gunned down Carmine Galante, a man believed to be the most powerful mafia chieftain in the country.
3: The execution sent shockwaves through the criminal underworld and set the stage for one of the most pivotal criminal cases in New York City history. From the minds behind the acclaimed television series comes Law and Order: Criminal Justice System. 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
5: My father should have been a dead man.
3: For decades, the mafia had New York City in a stranglehold, with law enforcement seemingly powerless to intervene. But the murder of Carmine Galante marked the beginning of the end. Discover how a group of young prosecutors took on the mafia and, with the help of law enforcement, brought down its most powerful figures. I'm Anasika Nicolazzi, and from Wolf Entertainment and iHeart Podcasts, this is Law & Order: Criminal Justice System.
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8: We see a lot of blunders in the world of sports.
9: We do.
8: Welcome back to the Pat and Aaron Show. He's Pat Donovan. I'm Aaron Jacobson. Sam Cohen, our executive producer.
9: I didn't know we were going back to the Rays in this segment.
8: Well, listen, with our teams, we see a lot of blunders. And we hate when mistakes are compounded. What is even more annoying and frustrating,
9: Sometimes fun
8: when it's not your team,
9: yeah,
8: is when you see a lot of the frustrations on the field or court or the ice. You see a lot of problems, and then the answers and the response you get from the people up top or that are your leaders of your team, they make you scratch your head and go, what the hell did I just hear, and what the heck are they talking about?
9: How much angrier would you be? We're going to get into the comments, but if you're a Cavs fan, you get run out of the building by the Knicks. That makes you mad. But when you hear some of the excuses, how much angrier would you be if you're a Cavs fan today because of some of the stuff we're about to talk about?
8: Exponentially.
9: Right?
8: Exponentially. The response from the coach and the players is very important to me.
9: And the coach, for me, even more so.
8: Now, the news yesterday after the Cavaliers got bounced in four straight games to the Knicks was that Kenny Atkinson, the news was, sources are saying, he will return as the Cleveland Cavaliers head coach next year.
9: I also saw they're going to work on a long-term deal for James Harden.
8: That is something I saw as well. You'll hear from both of them. Here was Coach Atkinson when his team was trailing 3-0 to the Knicks.
9: Says you.
10: Analytically, I think we've won the expected. I said 3 out of 3. We're 2 out of 3. And the expected. I don't know if you guys follow that. It was an expected score. You know, and we won 2 out of 3. And I know you're looking confused, but
11: No, I'm not.
10: There is really, you know, if you believe in process and all that, like, man, up. So, you know, take that later. I know I don't throw that on them. I see it for myself. I'm like, man. We have this feeling, then I can go to our analytical table and be like, man, we are, you know, last night it was, the expected score was like 1.02. Us shooting way below expected, then shooting way over. You know, I know no one wants to hear that. I think you guys like hearing it. I know, you know, general public, no one wants to hear that. Everyone's outcome based. And, you know, sure, I get that too.
8: That'd be like, and I know we're mentioning Kevin Cash a lot, that'd be like Kevin Cash losing a game based on the analytics that he goes with, and then coming after the game and saying, you know, analytically, we won that game. That's when you'd start to hear me give Kevin Cash some grief.
9: He, to me, sounds like a financial investor who's lost all your money.
8: Right.
9: Hey, everyone's outcome based, but when you look at, you know, what we were supposed to do, when you look, like, the expected score rate on your money was actually really high, so I kind of killed it, but the market, you know, the market screwed it up. But, like, what the hell are you talking about? Do you know what this reminds me of? The expected score. I'll actually not go to the Rays, but to the Lightning. When the Lightning, you know, were getting banged around by Montreal, and all of a sudden, Sam came in one day and explained to me that the deserve to win meter was through the rate for the Lightning. I would love to know what the deserve to win meter was for the Cleveland Cavaliers while they were analytically ahead 2-1. Aaron,
8: it's crazy because Cleveland got swept in this series. Now, if Atkinson says nothing, I look at this team and Atkinson, a basketball guy, smart guy. Cleveland runs into a buzzsaw after exhausting themselves in two series ahead of that, and they lose to the Knicks. Not pretty, but he did a good job with this team. You hurt yourself when you come out with comments like this.
9: I'd rather you look at me and say, they whooped our ass.
8: We got beat. And did he coach well? No, he did not. He didn't. If you were watching the games, he coached poorly, kept James Harden in there in a fourth quarter in that game one where they let the Knicks come back in that game. He blew that game as a coach. But it's what you say after that really just doesn't make a lot of sense. James Harden, this didn't make a ton of sense either. The Knicks once again swept the Cavaliers in four games.
9: He'll note that, which is ironic.
8: But he actually still feels like they were a better team even though they lost.
11: I can't even answer that question, honestly. You know what I mean? Like, yeah, it was 4-0, but I don't think we had a chance as far as our best shot. You know, from a standpoint of the circumstances, you know, obviously they dominated us 4-0. But yeah, I don't know if I can necessarily answer that question, just because genuinely I do feel like we are the better team. But you know, series wise, you know, it didn't show it, so it's a tough question to answer.
8: Thinks they're the better team after getting swept. Now you can feel that deep down in your body, but in your soul,
9: you better be embarrassed.
8: Shouldn't say it though.
9: You better be embarrassed if you're a better team than they are, and they dominated you, which were the words that came out of your mouth. By the way, you said they dominated us. Also, we didn't have a chance. If you're the better team and they dominated you and you didn't have a chance, you better be embarrassed by your effort. Because that's what else was it?
8: I don't remember anything. Todd Bowles has said some things that are questionable. But
9: threw the team under the bus after one game last year.
8: But this was the explanation analytically for this, where I know a lot of people are just over analytics. To describe a series in which you got swept and we're down three games to 0. At the time when Kenny Atkinson decided to say, analytically, we're actually up 2-1. That's not what fans want to hear.
9: It's got to be the worst thing you can say as a coach, as a manager, as period. Like, I don't want to hear about the analytics after you just got your ass beat. Period. You don't want to. I don't want to hear about deserve to win a meter, expected points, war. I don't care about any of the analytical stuff after you just got your ass beat. You know what? Yes, we are results driven in every walk of life. You find me a profession. You find me anything we do on this earth that is not results driven.
8: I've had Todd Bowles quotes that have frustrated me. I've never had anything quite like this where it's laughable and would make you so angry all at the same time.
9: I wish he would look at us and go, you know, everyone's so results driven, but we're having a lot of fun around here.
8: Always having a lot of fun at the Valspar Championship. And why am I bringing up the Valspar Championship? It happened not too long ago. Well, there has been an update, a big one, as far as when the schedule is going to be and when that tournament is going to be held. huge scheduling update here. We'll get to that in just a few minutes. That and more on today's top headlines.
9: I actually think Aaron's just bringing up the Valspar Championship because he loves when he goes there and he gets into one of the porta potties and he sees the ad in the porta potty for our guy, John Howard. Yeah, he advertises every year at the Valspar Championship. It's one of the things we love about John Howard because he has a good sense of humor. 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
1: 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The Rays back in action in Baltimore last night. Orioles pick up the win 6-1, even though the Rays outhit the Orioles 9-7.
9: Do we know what the Rays deserved to win a meter was? Because I feel like it was low last night.
8: Zero. Too many errors last couple games. They're going to have to clean it up for sure.
1: Yeah, that ugly game. Not so ugly if you are from Vegas or a Vegas fan. That series is over the Western Conference Final. The Golden Knights sweep the Avs, the President Cup Trophy winners. Best team during the regular season. John Tortorella, who was hired towards the end of the season for Vegas over the last 2 months, roughly. He's been coaching there. President Trophy winners have been swept only five times in NHL history.
9: Don't remind us.
1: Coach Torts has done that twice, one of which in 2019 was against our very own 62-win Tampa Bay Lightning.
8: Colorado had themselves a dominant season and then just didn't perform here. We've seen that before. But how about the Golden Knights? How about Vegas returning to the Stanley Cup Final for the third time in their 9 years in the NHL? It's pretty incredible.
9: And I love Torts, right? I love seeing Torts get there. He was here at the beginning of my career when I got into this business, and he was just a guy that you were always wondering what he was going to say. We've still got drops to this day on our board from Torts. I know we've got I Love Our Balls. There's another one or two on there. I mean, he's just he's one of those guys. You never know what he's going to say, and a lot of times it's a lot of fun.
8: Buzzsaw in Vegas.
1: You never know what you're going to see out at the Valspar Championship. Normally, often at the end of March, but it was announced earlier this week that it would be moving towards the beginning of May, a little later in the season. The final round this upcoming year will be on Mother's Day. So if you're got a mom who golfs or enjoys golf, take her on out to Valspar.
8: Mother's Day and Cinco de Mayo. Cinco de Mayo. I know you like that, Pat.
9: Yeah, I think we find a way to partner with them. I mean, we partner with them every year, but I think we find a way on Cinco de Mayo to get out there and I don't know, have some margaritas on the course and party.
8: Very interesting, this change. I'm with the party as well. But it because of the major tournaments and the Masters and stuff, things have really changed over the years. So the change in the schedule is very different. It's very interesting for the players on the tour and for this tournament. And Tracy West, who's the tournament director, we know her well. But this is there's a lot of moving parts on this PGA Tour schedule, and this is a big change for them.
9: I think is it a good one?
8: I think so. I mean, typically it's what at the end of March,
9: mm-hmm.
8: where we know the weather's usually perfect, like perfect,
9: except for on media day, right?
8: Sometimes it rains a little bit on media day. I don't know why. This year is perfect. But May, we are in May, or we're almost in June here.
9: Yeah.
8: A couple of weeks ago is pretty nice, but I just imagine, Sam, you tell me, we play a lot. Sam, you've been playing a lot this month. It's pretty hot, right?
1: Maybe I'm in the minority. I don't mind it because anytime I'm golfing, I'm happy. Beginning of May, it starts to get a little toasty, but you could have a couple days where it's probably high 70s, so not too terrible.
8: Yeah, they're not in the brunt of summer weather, and that's a good
1: thing. It's not going to be miserable like sitting at a Bucks game.
9: We're in the brunt of summer weather right now. It's here.
8: Yeah, it's which is crazy because we're not, but you're
9: it's
8: right.
9: But it's punching us in the face already. The humidity right now is it's not awesome.
8: Punch me right in the mouth.
1: Yeah, not good at all. The somebody who's trying to punch in the mouth is Kirby Smart, and punching the NCAA. We have SEC meetings going on this week, and some news came out via Pete Nakos on On3 and Brett McMurphy. Threw that one in there for you guys. Georgia's Kirby Smart says that maybe he would be in favor of the SEC breaking away if national rules can't be agreed upon. Ugh. I think it would just be terrible. There were some comments. I want to say it was from the Big Ten commissioner, if I'm not mistaken, where he basically said, yeah, you go ahead and break away, but make sure you're doing that in every sport, and that includes baseball and track and field, because we're not playing at all if you think you can get away with just football.
8: Is he wrong about the SEC? If the SEC breaks away, now Big Ten, SEC, we know how important those two conferences are. They are the premier conferences. I think that there are strong enough schedules there where they'll be fine.
9: They'll be fine, but I don't like this. Listen, I don't know if it's this. I don't know if it's now. But we've been talking about this for a while. The NCAA and college sports right now is the Wild West. Something stupid is coming. I'm not sure when, but something really dumb is coming to the world of college sports before eventually it's going to all get blown up. And we're going to end up with like four conferences, and that's going to be it. And everybody's going to be in. Like, and that's how I feel. Like, eventually, because, like, I mean, look at some of the conferences are just so stupid now. It's going to get to the point where we blow it all up. And I don't know how soon, but it's coming.
8: And that's just a threat from Kirby Smart. That is just a threat. I don't know if there's any backbone to that. And I don't know how much power he has in that.
9: Can't make fake threats, or eventually you're the boy who cried fake threats.
8: Got to be careful.
1: We talked about it, I want to say yesterday, maybe late last week, about how possible expansion to the playoff with Brett Bielema and how he said he was all for it. I saw Mike Elko, too, the other day. He mentioned during the SEC meetings, he said he would love for it to expand to 40 because then he would never have to worry about losing his job. So, and the one thing I will say...
9: That's a dumb take.
1: It's a dumb take, but I give credit to Mike Elko because... Let's be honest, that's the only reason people really want expansion, if you're from the school side of it, because most competitors, you want to beat the best. It should really only be the best. So, honestly, credit to Mike Elko for being the only one to have the cojones to step up and be like, yeah, I'm for it, but that's because I probably won't lose my job, because we'll make it if it goes to 40 every year.
8: You will still lose your job, just like we... Yeah. Listen, it will just become a different, louder voice in a different way. We see it with Todd Bowles here with the Buccaneers. Guy wins divisions, but Bucs fans still recognize that's just mediocrity. It's not good enough if you're in a bad division. If it gets watered down and you make it, that might not be good enough because, yeah, you should make it.
9: I couldn't agree more. And it's all part of... It's all going to blow up soon. Can we circle back really quickly? Because a great text came in when it came to the Valspar Championship. Whether or not it's a great thing for the tournament, it's a great thing for all of us. Because as somebody points out on the DAE text line, it gets that tournament away from March Madness. And like you would have gone to more of the Valspar this year if not for March Madness.
8: It's a heck of a point. It's a really good point.
9: It's a great point.
8: It's a great point. Because early May, what am I dealing with? Okay, so we'll run into maybe some playoff hockey, playoff basketball.
9: I hope so. Be nice. Yeah, if you could hang around Tampa Bay.
8: But the good thing is, those usually happen at night, so
9: yeah,
8: shouldn't impact.
1: We had the Indy 500 this week, and I came across a graphic I wanted to mention to you guys. I sent it over to you. I don't think I gathered how gigantic the Indianapolis Motor Speedway was.
8: Neither did I until you sent this to me.
1: Yeah, I saw the clip. I'm not a huge racing guy. I saw the tribute to Kyle Busch was really special this weekend. For the listeners at home, Indianapolis Motor Speedway is so big that it could fit the following all at the exact same time. That would be Churchill Downs, Yankee Stadium, the Rose Bowl, the Taj Mahal, the White House, Liberty Island, the Roman Coliseum, and Vatican City, all within the grounds at the exact same time.
8: It's crazy. And the map that he put out there that Sam sent to us, it shows where they could all fit and how you could place it all. It's pretty crazy.
9: It is very cool, actually. Well, what do we name this place?
8: It's a great question.
9: Like
1: Mountain Dewville?
9: It's holy. You've also got some a-holes thanks to Yankee Stadium.
8: How about Vaticanapolis?
9: Whoa. I mean, somehow the White House has to be involved in that, though. Like, you know, it's the White House.
8: Yeah, we'll workshop it.
1: We'll get back to it. But that is today's top headlines brought to you by Serta Pro Painters. 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
8: The Rays have had seven errors in the last two games. combined. 7 errors.
9: I feel like that's too much.
8: It's way too much.
9: Is that too much?
8: They're playing again tonight. 1.5 errors. Let's set it at 1.5 errors.
9: Oh.
8: Will the Rays go over or under 1.5 errors? That will lead us off in over under next on the Pat and Aaron Show.
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35: Are you ready?
8: Time for a little over or under. Our guy Sam Cohen, he sets the lines. Before he sets the lines, I want to remind everybody that we're giving away a pair of Rays tickets coming up here.
9: Let's go.
8: In about 20 minutes. We got a trivia question for you. A good trivia question.
9: Is it good?
8: Very good trivia question for you. Sam Cohen came up with it, but he's...
9: It's an easy one. Someone's going to win these easily. I'll say that.
8: Air tickets coming up soon. Over under, Sam, what you got for us?
1: Brought to you by T.A. Mahoney Company. Rough night in Baltimore. Or I guess rough couple nights in Baltimore. Over under, 1.5 errors tonight by the Rays in the fielding department.
8: They had 4, then they had 3 yesterday. I'm going to go with under. This team's too good defensively to keep these woes going. Some bad moments for sure. Pitchers. How about errors from the pitchers? That's not great. Glad Griffin Jackson's okay, though, yesterday after taking a line drive off the back. I'm going to go under.
9: Are we going to put a third baseman at shortstop again tonight? I'm just kind of curious. I'm going to take the under as well. Listen, the last two nights have sucked. Having 4 errors two nights ago, 3 errors last night, completely unacceptable. And not sustainable either. We've talked a lot about is this and that sustainable this year. Winning and creating and committing the kind of errors they have been, not sustainable. But I also don't just expect it to keep happening. I'm going to take the under as well. I'm going to say they don't commit an error tonight. Clean baseball and getting off the snide and winning their 1st and 4.
8: I could see it.
1: We heard a little from A'shaun Robinson earlier. The Bucks also drafted Reuben Bain, brought in Alqadine Muhammad, Alex Anzalone. They were 19th in sacks as a team last year with 37 total sacks. Over under 20th in sacks this season.
8: Over. It's only going to get better. They are going to be better last year at getting at the quarterback. They have to be.
9: Yes, over. And I think it's significantly over. I think that they really do a much better job this year. And by the way, let's not forget the kind of defense that Todd Bowles runs. And when he doesn't trust it, and the corners are going to have to be good, but when he doesn't trust his corners, when he doesn't trust his defensive backfield, when he doesn't trust his coverage, he is so much more tame when it comes to that pass rush. I think they're going to be better in coverage this year, and I think it's going to allow Todd Bowles to be more multiple with his blitzes, and I think he's going to bring pressure from all over the place. Give me the over, and I think it's significantly over.
8: And he's got more weapons to do it.
9: He does.
1: We're giving away tickets in just a little bit. Doug Wechter will be joining us. We gave away tickets yesterday, though, to Friday night's game versus the Halos, Rays Halos, when they return home. Aaron, we will be in attendance with our moves out, but
9: moves out.
1: Over under three sections of tarps off. We know that they have two already sectioned out for it, but there's quite a bit of noise on Twitter about it.
8: I'm going to go under. I'm going to say it's going to set at three. I'm going to say it's three.
9: So you'll get to three, you just won't surpass three.
8: Correct. Okay. I think an extra section is something that is very, it's something to be commended.
1: So what if I go 2.5, you take the over?
8: Yes. Yes.
1: Okay, so 2.5, we'll make it.
8: Over.
9: I'll take the under. I take the under. Yeah, I think a lot of people say things on social media, but they don't actually do what they say.
8: You know what they need to? I agree with that, too. I think that's going to happen. Yeah. I think you'll get
9: two in. You might even creep into a third, but you're not going to get the full three.
8: Couple questions. I don't want to get too far away from over under. Sam, have you been doing push-ups getting ready for this?
1: You know it.
8: Also, remember the guy? Remember the guy earlier in the season, right field or in the section that he went for a foul ball and his pants fell down?
9: Mm.
8: We should find that guy and get him at tarps off. No, how fun would that be?
1: Trousers off.
9: when you watch that video, he lost it when he put his hands up. You can't have him doing tarps off.
8: Let's get him tarps off. I want him there.
1: Could be a situation. Could be a situation when Doug Wechter joins us here in just a couple minutes. Over under 30 seconds into the first segment with Doug that he takes a jab at Aaron.
8: That's a good one. That's a really good one. I'm going to go under. He's really quick. I bet he's not even listening. He's probably pulling into the parking lot or getting out of his car. You probably don't even hear this. It's under. He's quick on it.
9: Look at the tease that I wrote for Doug Wechter coming in at 8 o'clock, and you'll know that it's over. It's actually over today. He won't take long, but we're spending the beginning of the first segment with Doug Wechter lauding him for being so close in relation to an absolute champion in Caden Wechter, who all he does is win championships.
8: I bet you it's under.
9: No. If he takes the time while we're talking about how great his kid is to slide in a jab at you, he's a true pro.
1: I could see him being something along the lines of, yeah, something Aaron could never accomplish.
8: Correct. You're getting to know him well, yeah. Young one.
9: Well, I hope he does.
1: He'll find a way. Over, under, we saw Spurs, Thunder, last night Thunder take a 3-2 series lead, but over, under, 5.5 games in the NBA finale.
8: In the finale. Okay.
9: I was going to say, because it's automatically over 5.5 in the Western Conference.
8: I like that. Can we start with 6.5 in the Western Conference? Do we think this series goes 7?
9: I don't.
8: I do.
9: I think OKC is good enough, veteran club. I think that they know what it takes, and they're going to put the nails to San Antonio in game 6 in San Antonio. I'm not saying they're going to blow them out. It's not going to look like the Knicks and what they did to the Cavaliers, but they're going to win in San Antonio to shut this thing down.
8: I'm with Sam over to game 7, and then we'll go over to the NBA Finals where he says 5.5. I'm going to go over Knicks in 7. Knicks and 7. What about you, Pat?
1: Shabbat.
9: I'm gonna go over as well.
8: Knicks and 7 for Pat too.
9: Knicks and 7.
8: You ask if it's on Shabbat. I saw a lot of Knicks fans that observed the Shabbos. They said that they wouldn't go to the Knicks or wouldn't watch the Knicks if it was on Shabbat on Friday night.
9: Sorry, you'll be on your cruise, right?
8: I'm not going on a cruise. I'm going to be in Scotland.
9: Sorry, I mean on your trip, yeah.
8: Yeah, I'm going to be in Scotland. Game 6 and Game 7, I would be in Scotland for Game 6 and
1: so
8: Game 7.
1: So let's get the under, Knicks and 5.
8: Let's go, baby.
1: Why
8: Knicks
1: are you cheering
8: 5.
1: Knicks and 7? Like, I never.
8: It's not cheering. It's kind of just a realistic
1: thing.
8: Don't
1: put it out there.
8: All right, Knicks and 4.
1: Knicks and 5. Yeah.
8: Why would you Knicks and 5? You're such a gentleman, sweep guy.
1: Knicks and 5. Knicks and 5. Go New York.
8: What a gentleman.
1: Yep. We talked a little bit about the Buccaneers and how much money they want to now upgrade Ray J. I had the number at 1.5, but the Lightning are also going to have renovations as well. We know that they already have the money. So over under 2.5 stadium changes slash agreements by the end of the year.
9: Over. I mean, this is so important. Let's get it done, Tampa Bay.
8: Optimism. Think about what we're talking about here. We have a chance right now to renovate and upgrade Raymond James Stadium, build a city across the street for the Rays, and whatever the Lightning need or do, whatever, it doesn't matter because they sell out every night anyway, and Channel Side, Water Street, Vinny Field, whatever you want to call it, it's awesome. So this is an opportunity for the trifecta. Let's not blow it.
9: Water Street's awesome. Midtown's pretty cool. And the new development's going to be bigger than both of them combined. Let's get it done, Tampa Bay. It's that important.
1: Lastly here for Over Under, presented by T.A. Mahoney Company. Over Under number 9 tonight. Steven Matz on the bump, undecided. No pitcher announced yet for the Dirty Birds. But Over Under 9. Can the Rays bats wake up?
8: I'm going to go under. I'm going to go under. 9 runs? That's a lot of runs.
9: Total, right?
8: Yeah. 9.5.
9: Under. I'm going to take the over. The Rays get hot tonight. The Rays wake back up with the bats. Junior has a donger or two. This is a big night for the Rays offense. They're tired of losing. This team's too good. Over.
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9: Oh, you know that sound. It is a Wechter Wednesday. Don't forget, we got Rays tickets coming up about 10 minutes. But Doug Wechter is in studio with us. And we have to start Wechter Wednesday by just asking Doug what it's like to be around greatness. Because his son, all he does is win championships. He wins them for America. He wins them for his school.
16: America,
9: everywhere he
16: baby.
9: Goes. He's
16: America.
9: Winning championships. Congrats again to Caden Wechter.
16: Thanks, man.
9: Doug.
16: Yeah, thank you. I feel like we've been celebrating that kid for a week now. So this past week was an epic one for him, right? He went out there, his team. And congratulations to all the boys who won state titles and the girls, the softball girls who won states. Pretty awesome for all these schools to go through it. So Caden, a Jesuit, went through it last week. He pitched in the semifinal, won that, and went to the state finals on Wednesday. They ended up winning it, celebrated that night, right? We all celebrated. And then Thursday, they had like it's called a baccalaureate mass. It's like a mass for the school, for the graduates. And then Friday was the graduation. So like every day last week, you know, you're going through something and then you roll right into a Memorial Day weekend. You're like, man, this kid, you know, it's kind of like, does anybody have, well, I don't want to get in trouble here with my wife, but my wife has, when she has birthdays, we celebrate it for like a week.
9: Oh,
16: you know
9: yeah?
16: what I mean? It's like one of those. It's like, oh yeah, we'll keep celebrating. And I feel like that's what we're doing with Caden. We're just keep celebrating. But, you know, for good reason,
9: he seems like
16: senior,
9: he
16: had a great week. And when he came home, one last thing on him, when he came home from the state title, it was his Team USA ring was waiting for him. They mailed
9: wow.
16: it from the gold medal ring was waiting for him at the house. So it was like, man, I told him he should go to the Hard Rock. I was like, we got to go to the Hard Rock, man. You're on a heater right now. We got to go.
8: Is he allowed? How old is he now?
16: No, I don't know. That's a joke. But yeah, don't go. Yeah, was not serious.
8: It was
16: one of those weeks where you're like, dang, man, this kid's having a fun week.
9: Oh, yeah. Aaron, yeah. Way over.
8: I know. We did over under earlier. Yeah. We did 30 seconds. If you make fun of me within the 30 seconds.
16: I didn't make fun of you.
8: Not
16: yet.
8: At all. I said under.
16: I didn't
8: said
16: get a
8: gonna,
16: chance.
8: Well, that's why Pat
16: fired
8: said.
16: Right away, though.
8: Pat's like, if I wasn't bringing up your son.
16: Yeah, you got me off track, man. I came in here thinking.
8: Yeah.
16: I came in here thinking you guys have been talking about tarps off, and Aaron automatically tells me he's going to take his tarp off.
8: That's
16: I was
8: why.
16: Like,
8: so
16: this is going to be epic, man.
8: That's why I did that strategically right before we came back from break. I wanted to get the under, so I was like, hey, I'm taking my tarp off.
16: Yes.
8: And I thought maybe he would like barge in and be like, you're taking your shirt off? I'd be like, yeah.
16: Dude, when is the last time you took your shirt off in a non-pool or beach environment in public?
8: Is here? Does this count right now?
16: No,
8: I could do it. Right?
16: No, dude, no, no. I'm saying leading up. No, yeah, don't do it.
9: You don't
16: want to
9: see his. You don't want to see his nipples. They're
16: like,
9: weird.
16: Yeah. Do you have a third nipple like
8: no,
16: Mark Wahlberg?
8: I always envy
9: super long and pointy.
16: Ew.
8: Yeah.
16: Like he's.
1: Will Doug join us Friday night? Is the
16: no?
1: Question.
16: I will not be joining.
1: Dang.
16: No, unfortunately. But I do want video. I do want video.
8: I don't know to answer.
16: Yeah, when's
8: that
16: the last
8: question?
16: Time you took your shirt off in public, man?
8: Like in public?
16: Yeah, like non-beach, non-pool.
8: I always like, kind of think
16: like,
8: those guys.
16: You're not the guy who goes out and does cardio with no shirt.
8: No, because those guys look like jerks.
16: Not like you.
8: No, they're like
16: oh,
8: that.
16: Oh yeah, go on, because they got muscle.
8: Yes, yes. They look like jerks. They're showing it's like, we get it, guy. Like,
16: we get
8: you're
16: it.
8: Walking around with your shirt off on Bayshore Boulevard. Like,
16: what about you. Sleeveless? You ever go sleeveless?
8: Yeah, I do sleeveless. I got a good form. Yes, no, I do. I do.
16: Good form.
8: My body looks good.
9: My wife and I were driving home the other day, and there's this guy like raking his front yard, like totally like shirt off. Like, and you could see him like he was raking like really deliberately. And I saw every time a car drove by, like I'd see we were a few cars back. He'd look to see if they were looking. And I was like, honey, did you see that guy raking with his shirt off? And she's like, yeah.
8: He knew what he was doing.
9: I was like, I'm good, glad, because he was hoping you did.
8: My body, I'm fine. Like, I'm not like an Adonis or anything. I'm not in the best shape, but I'm confident in my body. It's my paleness, my pastiness. Me and Sam share pasties. Pastiness. Sam.
16: Sam seems like a tarps off guy all the time.
8: He's just flexing before he's looking at.
16: He doesn't care, dude.
1: No, I'm showing how bad. I've been golfing a ton, as we all know. The color difference in my skin is just horrible. If you saw my sock tan right now, it is atrocious.
16: Farmer's tan, man. Yeah. You're rocking it.
8: You can't get rid of
16: farmer's
8: it.
16: Tan.
8: It's impossible to get rid of.
16: Oh, you got to go shirt off, man.
8: No, because then you go golf again. It's like, well, there goes all my progress.
9: You can't see a farmer's tan on me.
8: Yeah, that's why you inked up.
16: Did you get new ink?
9: I did, actually. It was on this side, but I did, yeah.
16: What'd you get?
9: I got a turtle.
16: A turtle?
8: Yeah, a turtle.
16: What'd you get a turtle for? Explain the turtle.
9: You just finish it up, but... I like turtles.
8: Good.
9: I like turtles.
8: Dude,
16: he's at the point now. He's like, I'll explain it to you. I like them.
8: I like turtles.
9: Doug, you said, when's the last time outside of like the pool or the beach that you've been out in public without your shirt on? Yeah. And I've been in somewhere where I'm going to change shirts and I'll just like change shirts right outside my car or something. But outside of that, I don't know if I've ever done that.
16: Yeah, I was trying to think of that for me, too. Like, I'm like, man, pool, every once in a while, like, you get stuck in a store and they don't have a changing room or the changing room's on the opposite side, and you're like, I just want to throw the shirt on. I've done that every once in a while. But
8: hey, Doug, we're not too far away now that your son has won states. Real quick here before we do get into the Rays, we're getting close to Major League Baseball's draft.
9: No, you can't be his agent.
8: No, I've realized that dream is dead for me.
16: Years ago, you realized that.
8: What's it like... And I know, you know, I'm not asking you to give us all the conversations, but like, what's it like the mindset for him, for you guys, the conversations since you've been through this, now that you're getting closer? I know we've talked about it before, but this is a very real thing that's happening right
16: now. Yeah, it's, first of all, it's exciting. You're very blessed to be in this situation because not everybody gets to go out there and have the conversations we've been having recently.
9: Almost nobody does, actually.
16: It's pretty awesome. And to know that you got a couple good options, potential good options, whether it's being drafted, whether it's going to school in my situation or my son's situation, Florida State. But all these kids that are going through it right now, it's a lot of fun. It can be very stressful at times because you think about it, you know, it's these kids at a very young age are going to be given an opportunity that's very rare, but it's life-changing.
8: After choosing college, it's probably his first major decision in life.
16: Absolutely. I mean, you think about it, like most of the time, you know, a kid his age will decide where to go to school and that's set. And it's like graduation, I get the summer and then I'm moving up to school and then... Well, not so much with these kids going in the draft. And Caden, it's like basically you're thinking, okay, well, there is an option here that you'll be on campus. And there is an option that he won't be on campus. And he's going to pass on the college experience and what goes with that, but also chase down his dream. So, you know, I think that the stressful part of it is more about the unknown. Right. You try not to look at like mock drafts. You try not to look at all these other things. And you just try to wait and be patient and see how the cards kind of get dealt. You know, high school, it's interesting if you look at numbers, how all this stuff plays out, how, you know, teams, you know, some teams favor more college, some teams are good with going high school route. Right. And so it's just, there's a lot going into it, but. Conversations have definitely started with my son, you know, his agent who it's a full circle kind of thing. His agent was my former agent.
8: That's nice for him.
16: Yeah, it's really cool, man. And so we trust these guys like family, right?
8: I could have been family.
16: So no, you can never be family, especially. Yeah, no, there's no chat. I don't even want to introduce you to my son anymore.
8: I already met him.
16: But so yeah, I mean, all these conversations are happening because you don't really want to talk to him during the season. Right. So like with Caden and some of these other guys, you know, every time he would pitch, there'd be 10 to 20 scouts, you know, in the stands, just every single time he took the field. But you don't really talk to him during the season about it. You're just like, okay, you know, keep going after a state championship. Go be a high school senior. And then after the season, it's like, okay, you got a month and a half to figure out what you want to do next if the opportunity comes. So it's kind of all happening very quickly, but you kind of also try to take it all in and enjoy it at the same time.
9: I can't believe you're not looking at mock drafts. Like for me,
16: I
9: can't stop myself. Even though they drive me crazy, I can't stop myself from looking at every single NFL mock draft around NFL season, draft season.
16: Right.
9: But like, I can't imagine having my kid in them mock drafts. Like that would, I would look at every single one of them.
16: Right. So I will say there's a difference, right? And none of these mock drafts are ever 100% correct.
9: Of course.
16: Some of them are way off.
9: Most of them are way off.
16: Yeah. I mean, last year, the number one pick overall, I don't know if any of the mock drafts even had him going number one overall. Eli Willits, I think his name was. You can look it up. But most of these mock drafts didn't have him going. So they didn't get the first guy right.
9: Yeah.
16: So what does that do for the rest of the draft, right? So baseball, I think, is a little bit trickier because there's a lot more guys. There's, you know, there's a lot more that goes into it. You're talking high school and college. To guess what all these guys and all these franchises are looking at and how they rate out talent, it's impossible, man.
8: Caden's looking at everyone.

0: went out to shortstop last night because it's confusing to me. Seems like a perfect opportunity to get that kid some action and try to work on his confidence. I'm just baffled by the move.
1: Yeah, I mean, I can't explain the move. But what I can't say, let's go back into your first question. Is he still one of the top prospects? Yeah, he is. I mean, look, he was the number one prospect for the club last year. You don't drop that quickly.
0: No, right? I know
1: the skill set. Yeah, the skill set's there. He just needs to continue to mature, right? And they continue to need... Look, it's not easy. Once you get to the highest level, everybody knows your weaknesses. Everybody tries to exploit your weaknesses. And with Carson, you know, he does have swing and miss still. He does have some things he has to work on and improve on. And you go out there and you're doing it at a level where everybody's watching you. Everybody's, you know, it's not the easiest thing to do. But yes, his skill set's there. And they're still trying to get the best out of him.
0: If he needs the reps,
1: yeah,
0: right, and he's not going to get them here, you're going to trot out a guy like Oliver Dunn instead of putting him at shortstop here, why wouldn't you send him back to the minors to get those reps?
1: I don't know. There's some internal stuff that maybe they want to figure out if certain levels can get the best out of him, you know, certain coaches at certain levels can get the best out of him. You know, and it's one of those things that development can be tricky, and it's not one of those that you can go out there and develop everybody the same exact way, right? You got to listen to the player. You got to watch the player and see what's best for him individually, and I think the Rays have done a good job of that over the years, right? Over the years, they do a good job of going out there and not saying, hey, look, everybody, get into this program because this program is the way you develop into a major leaguer. It's how do we best evolve this guy into, you know, what we think he can be? And they work on individual plans for each guy. And, you know, with Carson, that's what they're doing right now. And they're trying to figure out ways to get the best out of him because I know for a fact they truly believe in his skill set. They think he's going to be a really, really good player. And they're you know, doing everything they can to get that out of him.
2: Yeah, maybe there's a little bit of protecting him from building off. You want him to get confident. You don't want him to lose any more confidence.
1: Dude, I'm going
2: to
1: tell you right now, man, between the ears is... That's one of the places that you really need to protect and really need to help kids with.
2: Especially the young kids.
1: It is to deal with failure on the highest level and not let it affect your confidence. And just the mental side of baseball can be so hard at times. And you're not kidding when you need to go out there and protect that confidence, because once you lose your confidence, it's very tough.
2: Let's speak about that when it pertains to Junior Caminero. Of course, the bat, he'll always have the confidence, but the glove, there's a lot to be desired there. Fielding, throwing, is that more mental, or is that just he maybe doesn't have the intangibles and that natural ability to feel that we see from some guys?
1: I don't think it's mental.
2: Can he get better?
1: That dude is one of the most confident guys I've ever met, man.
2: Right. Can he get better at
1: third? I love that guy, man. Yes, he can get better at third. He'll tell you he can get better at third. He will tell you that he can. I've seen glimpses of him make plays, and you're too. Like, man, there it is. There it is, yep. Right? That's what we wanted to see. And then other times you're like, you're almost like, he almost has too much time.
2: I asked
1: right?
2: you that
1: he has
2: because
1: too much time. And he's like, oh, you know,
0: last thought of the game last night.
1: Yeah, you're like
0: that.
1: Man, yeah. Come on, just get, you know. And so,
2: Doug, and let me stop you there real quick. The reason I asked you that is Pat and I actually had a debate about this yesterday when it pertains to Junior Caminero and the glove, where I said, you know, he's a 22-year-old kid. I think with a lot of practice, he can get better and he can become a good third baseman. Pat kind of saw the other side of that and was like, he should already be there now. It doesn't
0: seem
2: like he's got it.
0: Well, your point was like, hey, if he works hard at it, he can get better. And my point was, all we've heard is that he does work hard at it. So
1: he does.
0: Like, I feel like,
2: and
1: well,
2: I don't want, and that,
1: well,
2: that's not, yeah, I don't want you to make it seem like I don't think he works hard, because he works hard, but you continue to work hard at it. It's you're 22. It's an ever growing thing. I don't think he's a slouch. I want to make that clear.
1: No. And you know, this guy, he's working as hard as everybody else on that field, which a lot of 22-year-olds in his shoes wouldn't be doing. Right. Yeah. A lot of guys who are that good, they're just like, oh, fine, I'll just hit it. I'll just hit, you know, and be an MVP candidate every year offensively, and then wherever they want to put me, you know, on defense, whatever. He has a lot of pride in his defense. So I think the fact that he's a confident kid, he has a lot of pride in what he's doing, he doesn't want to move off third, I think that alone will continue to drive him to be a better third baseman, and it's going to take time. You know, it really is. He's 22, like you guys said, he's still young. You know, at this point, they trust that he's going to get better and he's going to be that player that they hope he's going to be at the corner. And they don't need to move him off that corner. It's just continue to get reps, continue to go out there and just work through some things. And hopefully it'll click for him to where he's a little bit more consistent. Right?
0: I was honestly a little surprised to hear you say you don't think it's mental at all, though, because I feel like for me watching the game, and I'm far from a former major leaguer, right? Yeah. Like, for me watching the game, at times, he looks uncomfortable out there. And if that's not mental, that means he's not good fundamentally. And I know he works hard at it. So it's got to be something that makes him look that uncomfortable.
1: Mental, there's so many different levels of, you know, struggling mentally in the game of baseball, right? Guys, you struggle with errors sometimes when you're thinking too much, you get too much time. That's when things go awry, right? You know, and is that going on with Caminero? I don't know. Maybe, maybe not. But it's not to a point where it's concerning. You know, once you really get deep into losing your confidence, especially in the field, you know, that's when it's a little bit more concerning. You got to really work through some issues. But, you know, with Caminero, I think it's just continuing to get reps. And the more reps he gets, the more comfortable he gets and the more confident he gets. Right. And I think confidence is always a big key with no matter what sport you're playing in. With Caminero, kid's a confident kid. But, yeah, he's going to make mistakes. He's still very young. He's not Taylor Walls out there. But he can be better than what he's showing right now.
2: Definitely.
0: Who overall, when you look at this team defensively, like obviously Taylor Walls has been absolutely massive and they've missed him the last couple of days, but what do they need to do better to make sure that it doesn't look like the last two nights? Because it's been, Aaron, you called it a comedy of errors earlier, yeah. And that's what I was thinking last night. Like,
1: well, we haven't seen this.
0: It's weird.
1: Yeah. Well, we were seeing it early in the year. Right.
0: Yeah.
1: And so we all knew it wasn't going to last. I think it's just another one of those things where last couple games, we're starting to see it creep back into what we were seeing early in the season. But
2: they're
1: we all
2: weird
1: know.
2: Errors.
1: It's almost like a baseball. Like you're watching it happen. You're like, really? What
2: Mason Jr. with the throw the other day, and then the backups haven't been there. And then Chandler Simpson makes a couple throws. Like Jr. making the errors. It just things haven't gone their way the last couple
1: days. We've been playing really good baseball for a while now. I think I hate to say you're due for a little stretch where you're not at your best because you never want to anticipate that.
2: Pitchers making errors, like that's not going to happen a lot.
1: Right, it doesn't happen a lot, but you go through funks, man. And I think just over the last few days, we've seen that. And I think they're going to shake out of it, man. This is too good of a team. I really think this is a good enough team to surprise a lot of folks. And they have been surprised.
0: Yeah, no doubt. We all love baseball, and there's so many experiences within baseball that we all love to experience. I think there's one none of us have experienced that we'd all love to experience. Sam Cohen will fill us in during today's top headlines coming up next.
2: I've got an experience for everyone. Hard Rock Bet. That's the experience. I live that experience every day. 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I'm going to go right on Hard Rock Bet and take a look. Hey, there's some tennis going on. It's been going on all morning. Also, we've got the NBA playoffs going on. 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
18: 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The Rays looking to snap a skid in Baltimore tonight. And we'll see. Rough last couple games on the defensive side of the baseball field. So who knows? We're going to need the boys to snap out of it. Hopefully the bats wake up, put them in the microwave, get them hot, whatever we need to do.
2: They will. They're battling injuries right now.
1: Ooh,
2: but
1: I like the confidence.
2: I think they will. They
1: came in strong right there.
2: Battling injuries coming, and they got to get back home because they play so well at home. That will be my, if they start to perform poorly at the Trop and go on a long streak.
1: Look man, their offense is balanced. This is a very balanced attack. When you have a balanced attack, you don't go through prolonged slumps. At least that's my opinion. That's why I believe in this team.
19: I think Junior has a big night tonight. I think there's just certain nights where I feel it, and I feel like he's frustrated with the way things have gone with the glove lately, and I just think that he's going to get a hold of at least one tonight.
1: If he hits two bombs, would you go tarp off? at the game?
2: That's a good question.
1: Why?
19: Because I just don't feel like it. Yeah, I'm not a tarps off kind of guy.
1: Aaron's going tarps off no matter what.
19: Yeah.
1: It's
19: a weird phenomenon.
2: Also,
19: a bunch of shirtless, smelly men next to each other is.
1: How do you know they're smelly?
19: Well, we've had reports.
1: Really?
19: Yeah. What's his name? Elijah Flewellen, that we know pretty well.
1: Boots on the ground reports.
19: Said, yeah, he said he was over there, and dudes need to wear more deodorant. I've also got a fresh tattoo that's healing under my armpit. So, like, you know, the whole shirts on, shirts off thing, it's actually painful for me right now.
1: You know what? I'm surprised this fad didn't start last year when they were at Steinbrenner outdoors.
19: Oh, God, you end up even looking like a lobster.
2: Yeah. All right, I think I'm going to go over 1.5 home runs for Junior Caminero and just one home run for Junior today. Ladder it on the Hard Rock Bet. Yeah.
1: Who's pitching for Baltimore? It doesn't even matter. You didn't even look, did you?
2: Right, undecided. Matt's for the Rays. How about yesterday, Shane Boz?
1: Weesh.
19: Sorry.
20: Seven bombs.
19: Yeah. You ever take one like Griffin Jacks, by the way?
1: I had a comebacker. Trot Nixon hit me with a comebacker when I was in spring training off of a changeup. And it was interesting because when he hit it, right, it was an immediate like line drive. I try to catch it and it gets by my glove. And it's like a little bit of a panic. Like, where's the ball? Where's the ball? You start looking around on the ground everywhere. And I turn real hard to the left. When I turned to the left, I felt something moving inside of my jersey. I reached inside my jersey, like in between the buttons, and I pulled out the ball and I showed the umpire. And he's like, oh, he's out.
2: Which we saw that instance a couple weeks ago, and that wasn't supposed to happen.
1: I know. That's why I saw that too, and I was like, oh, wait a second. Is he out? Okay, that's fine. So I threw it around. Yeah.
19: Wow.
1: But it was, as a pitcher, you're like, man, what just happened to me?
2: Everything would tell you that would be an out, but by the letter of the law, it's not an out.
1: Yeah. Well, it was out in spring training.
2: It was out.
19: Yeah. They like making things out in spring training.
1: They're like, whatever, man. It's hot. Let's get the hell out of here.
20: Rays back in action tonight. As you just said, Aaron, Steven Matz on the bump. We're waiting to hear who the O's will trot out. But not as late tonight as it is sometimes in Alaska. But there is a baseball. This one, crazy to me, just came across my phone earlier this morning.
19: I think it's so cool.
20: Awesome. New Goons Getaway Day. Maybe.
19: Yeah.
20: Maybe. Long trip, but there's a baseball game in Alaska played at midnight under sunlight every year. It's called the Midnight Sun Game in Fairbanks, Alaska. It is a 120-year-old tradition where baseball is played on the summer solstice under Alaska's 24-hour sunlight.
2: Very cool.
1: Yeah, pretty cool.
2: But sounds horrible for someone like me.
1: Agreed.
2: And you, Pat. Pat's looking at me like I'm crazy. Pat, when was the last time you stayed up to midnight?
19: I don't remember, but this is a one-off like event. Like, this is something you go make an event out of. You travel for this. Like, it's, you don't do things based off of your work schedule when you're going to Alaska for a baseball
2: game. But even if it was just the weekend, like, I know your body, I know my body, like, you're similar to me. We are routine guys. We've been doing this for a long time. Our bodies are weird. We wake up really early. The thought of staying up to midnight just for the start of a game, even with sunlight being out there, it's a cool one-off. I'm worried about physically just being able to stay up for the game.
1: Dude, you're getting home at 2:30 in the morning. Best case scenario.
2: Best case scenario.
1: And I mean, I'd probably watch the highlights the next day.
2: Yeah, so how much are you really enjoying that? You're probably sleeping during the day. You're probably, that's I don't think you would.
19: I would love
2: it. You can say
19: it's an amazing experience.
2: I don't know. It is an awesome experience. I would love to do it. In theory, it's a great experience. That day comes, you're trying to get a nap in during the day. It throws off your whole next couple days. In theory, it's awesome.
19: Having to stay up all night to go to Army-Navy game this year, like, I was absolutely exhausted that entire day the next day when we were doing stuff, right? It was still a great experience. I had a great time.
1: Army-Navy game is a little bit different than a baseball game in Fairbanks, Alaska.
19: But this is, we're not even talking about staying up overnight for this. I literally, Doug, I had to do the Bucks post game, go right to the airport, fly to, where were we this year? Fly to Baltimore. And then go right into work. Like, I just started working immediately when I got there. Yeah. Like, and didn't stop all day long. It was, like, just way harder than going to this baseball game.
1: Yeah, but, I'm with you, Aaron. the first thing I thought of is like, man, I'm 45 years old. I don't want to wait up till midnight for a baseball game.
2: Yeah. And Pat, did you enjoy that
19: party?
2: Pat, did you enjoy that experience?
19: I told you, it was like I had a great time.
2: That and you missed the morning show. You weren't there for the morning show.
19: Yeah, because I was flying.
2: We did a midday show that day.
19: Yeah,
2: a couple hours.
19: I got in and I got right with you guys. I never like went and took a nap or anything. Like
2: morning, was that something that you like? Were like, oh, this is something that's easy. Or I'm enjoying
19: it. I didn't say it was easy. I did enjoy it. There's a difference between, like, you can have fun doing things that are difficult. And, like, yeah, absolutely. Like, getting to see everybody as we always do. Like, it was doing all the Radio Row interviews.
2: Yeah, but the travel part, yeah.
19: It was exhausting. Well, you can still have fun and enjoy something that's exhausting.
2: I think you would love it. Like I said, in theory, I would love to try this out and see if you'd actually get through it.
19: Absolutely.
20: While we are on the topic of baseball, we have the college baseball NCAA tournament kicking off. Special shout out to the Kansas Jayhawks, who are hosting a regional for the first time ever. Shout out, they're going to be Hoglin Ballpark. What an atmosphere. Doug, maybe tell Caden to rethink. Jayhawks could use a starting pitcher. But in the Big Ten championship game, Angel Cervantes of the top-ranked UCLA Bruins, he trotted out to the mound and a close-up caught a picture of him placing his mini dinosaur statue named Jerry on the bump with him. The reason I bring it up, A, it's awesome. Go Dinosaurs. Don't ever insult dinosaurs by comparing them to Charlie Miranda. But did you do anything crazy when you pitched, Doug?
1: I didn't bring out any. Nothing like that. I never touched the foul line. Right, I think that's something that a lot of guys do. You just never touch the foul line when you jump over it. I'm trying to think of any other things I did. I would say the same quick prayer before every inning as soon as I got the ball out there.
2: Who was it? Turk Wendell had the shark teeth.
1: Did he?
2: Yeah.
1: I'm trying to think of anything else I did.
19: Brushed his teeth?
2: He had some weird ones.
1: You know what I did every time out? I would chew the same type of bubble gum every time out. It had to be the sugar type of Bubblicious. Every time. For some reason.
2: What if it was like Wrigley's?
1: I don't know, because I never did it. I only did that certain type of gum.
2: An opponent's got to steal the dinosaur.
1: Yeah.
2: That's the way to do it.
1: That's interesting. Having a dinosaur statue on the side.
20: It made me honestly reminded me of the old Mookie Wilson quote, and maybe the Rays could use this right now, when he said, "When I'm in a slump, I comfort myself by saying, if I believe in dinosaurs, then somewhere they must be believing in me." So, dinosaurs all around.
2: That guy got a huge...
1: That's how he focused.
2: And that's how he got a game-winning, a big hit in the World Series. There you go.
1: Oh, man.
20: That is today's top headlines, brought to you by Howard Team Home Loans. John Howard, your hometown home loan MVP at howardteamhomeloans.com.
19: That quote, he never would have been able to dribble that ball down the first baseline.
1: Are you guys superstitious?
2: Yeah.
1: Are you?
19: No.
1: Are you, when you played baseball? Well, I think the more you're into sports, the more prone you are to being superstitious.
2: Yeah.
1: You start getting talked into it. You can't say that. You can't do that. You can't, you know.
2: It took me until I was, I think, 15 to stop believing that if you step on a crack, you'll break your mama's back.
1: 15?
2: I think 15 is when I stopped. I started stepping on the cracks.
19: I've never heard about that.
2: 15. You didn't know that if you stepped on a crack while you were walking, you'd break your mama's back? Yeah. You don't know superstition.
1: So even in football, you weren't superstitious at all? Like, you didn't wear the same shirt underneath? You didn't, like, do certain things?
19: I might have had a shirt.
1: Yeah.
19: I might have had a shirt. Yeah. But, like, I don't know that it was superstition all the way, necessarily. Like, I don't know. We could talk superstitions. We'll talk about Griffin Jacks. I was going to ask you last week how you thought he was doing with his transition into being a starter. We didn't get to see enough of it last night thanks to that ball off the middle of his back. We'll talk about Griffin Jacks and how he is doing transitioning to a starting pitcher with Doug Wechter when we wrap it up on the other side. But I want to tell you about another of my favorite people, and that's John Howard. I've told you this story before. One of the reasons I love John Howard, besides the fact that he's just a fun guy, he really does care about people. And the first time I met him, we were over at Magnanimous. We grabbed a couple beers, and he walked in. He was on the phone, big smile on his face, and he kind of walked over and sat down and was like, man, I was able to get somebody a mortgage that they didn't think they were going to qualify for. And it just made him that happy. That's who John Howard is. He really wants to go out of his way for people, just like he does for veterans. I've told you before, he actually goes around the country teaching realtors and loan officers how to be better at getting VA loans. Because a lot of times they'll tell you, oh, you don't need that. Don't worry about the VA loan. Well, believe me, it's the best loan you can get. You've earned it and you deserve it. So work with somebody that's going to go out of their way to make sure that you get it. And that's John Howard. Find out more on his website, howardteamhomeloans.com.
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2: You can never go wrong with a little Jimi Hendrix.
4: Man, I was going to compliment. Is this Sam DJing the booth right now?
2: If we're being honest, I think it's Nick Wise who plays all the music. All right,
4: well, somebody needs a compliment because they had some good tunes this morning.
2: Yeah, you never go wrong with Jimi Hendrix. Yeah. So, said before the break, and I had this, a lot of times we'll start looking at stuff for the next day before we know for sure, and we forgot you might be off with your son watching him win a championship last week, so I was going to ask you about this last week, but we were going to get another example yesterday, and we only ended up with two innings, again, because Griffin Jacks was hit in the back with a 100 and almost 8-mile-an-hour ball off the bat, but before the injury, just overall, how do you think it's gone for him, his transition from bullpen to starter? 5 innings before yesterday, each of his last 2 starts, 4 innings before that. You're seeing him start to build up the pitch count a little bit. What have you liked and what do you think is missing for him to be a guy that we can just go, yeah, he's good every 5 days?
4: Yeah, you know what I liked is the stuff is, I think the stuff sustains throughout the outing. He's carrying velocity, he's carrying action, late action to his pitches. So it's showing that he can get through a lineup twice without a problem. Right. And that's what you really want to see from your starter. The continuing maturing process of him transitioning from a bullpen mindset to a starter's mindset.
2: How hard is that?
4: It's not easy.
2: Yeah.
4: Right. So typically you go the other way. Typically a starter goes into the bullpen and you say, okay, you know, instead of trying to spread out, you know, through 6-7 innings, all your pitches up to 100 pitches, you know, you got one inning to go in there and just blow it out. So go out there and just, you know, you just let it eat, right? And that's a lot easier than going the other way when you're used to just going out there for an inning and just unloading. And now you got to say, okay, now I got to get through the lineup twice. I don't want to show all these guys, you know, every single pitch type, you know, first time through. Sequencing becomes a little bit more. You start really thinking about how you're setting all these hitters up, how you're setting them up long term and not just one time. So it is a different mindset. And I think from what I've seen, Jax has done a great job of you know, changing over to that mindset. It's not easy. It does take a little bit of time, but you know, I think the hardest part is that he's doing it mid-season. Right. Yeah. A lot of time this happens in spring, right? Spring training is when you build these guys up and it's like, okay, you got time, you can go through some ups and downs, whatever. Well, Jax is doing it mid-season and I think he's done a very good job of it.
7: What do you think of the move to bring in Kimbrel? Did a good job yesterday. What do you think he could do for this team?
4: Dude, I mean, look, is he the same Kimbrel that he was 10 years ago? No, of course not. But he has that resume. And I'm going to tell you right now that, you know, it is not easy to pitch late in a ball game when it's tight. And a guy who has done it and done it that well over the course of his career, he's been in every single situation you can think of, and you can't underplay that. Right?
2: How valuable is having that guy in the pen when he isn't even going
4: to
2: pitch?
4: Very, very valuable for young guys, especially, to go out there and look to the right and say, man, this dude has X amount of saves in the big leagues.
2: Yeah.
4: I mean, he's a future Hall of Famer.
2: Yep.
4: And he's sitting right next to me, and I can ask him, hey, you know, what'd you do in this situation? How'd you get through this situation? What do you do when you're setting up hitters? You know, what, you know, all these things that you can just talk to a fellow player, not necessarily a coach, about. And that's a big deal. Mentoring in the big leagues is a huge deal. And I think Kimbrel, that's going to be one of the better things that he's going to bring to the table, is the fact that you can sit down next to him and pick his brain.
2: When a guy has that kind of longevity too, Aaron mentioned earlier, he's almost 40 years old, right? When a guy's been in the league that long, do you talk to him about things maybe even outside of the day to day of, you know, how you approach this guy or this situation, but also like, how do you have that longevity?
4: Yeah. Yeah, you talk to him about everything, honestly. And I was always one of those guys who seeked out, you know, the older veterans who I would love to end up like. and figure out how they did it, right? How do you handle things? How do you handle things off the field? How do you deal with, you know, how do you deal with, you know, every once in a while, how do you deal with failures, right? How do you deal with getting taken off of a roster? How do you, you know, changing teams midseason, like all this stuff. You know, these guys aren't robots. They got to learn through either mistakes or just experience. And the fact that Kimbrel's over here and he has what probably, I'm guessing, I haven't checked this, probably 10 to 15 years experience at the major league level. That means he's been through it all. Right. Yeah. And so me personally, I love the fact that you have the chance for a young guy to sit down and talk to him about everything. And knowing from what I understand, I haven't talked to Kimbrel, but you know, his reputation is very good about, you know, helping younger players and younger guys get to another level. He takes pride in that. And a lot of guys who stick around this long, they do. They take pride in kind of passing on that knowledge to the next generation. And so I thought it was a great move to bring in Kimbrel.
7: Tarps off on Friday?
4: No, not for me. But I want to see pictures. Yeah. I want to see pictures?
2: Yeah, I want to see the pictures.
4: I want to see pictures. Just, I'm very interested on, and first of all, how long is it going to happen? Are you just going to take your shirt off for like a minute?
7: It's a really good question that nobody's asked me yet.
4: How long?
7: I thought about it, baby.
2: No, dude,
4: you're going to throw your arm out waving your t-shirt for nine straight innings.
7: He's right.
4: He hurts himself in softball, you know?
7: You know what I meant to say in over-under? It was going to be the last 30 seconds of the show. That's over-under, not the first 30 when Doug came on that he was going to make fun of me.
4: I was going to make fun of you for an hour straight. That was my goal coming in here. I just didn't get a chance to. You threw me off when you asked about Caden.
7: I think a half an inning with my shirt off.
4: That's enough.
7: Then I want to go eat hot dogs.
4: You want to relax.
7: Yeah.
4: You want to settle in.
7: Right.
4: Are you going to go early or are you going to build up the drama?
7: I'm going to go late. I'm going to build up the drama. I'm going to have a couple dogs. I'm going to let Sam go in the corridor somewhere and do push-ups.
4: I feel like...
7: so he gets a pump in before we get out there.
2: You're with him?
4: So I feel like all these kids are going to be all jacked up early in the game. They're going to want to do it early in the game.
7: No, I think it's like a six-inning momentum type of game.
4: Okay, all right, yeah. Well, that's perfect.
2: You said it, though. It's all kids. It's like a bunch of high school. It's all high school.
4: And then
2: kids.
4: They're all going to look at Aaron going over there, and they're like, what's this guy
7: doing here? All ages, all shapes, all sizes.
2: Well, Ken Hagen says he's going to come do it. Yeah.
7: Yep. And his kid.
4: Yeah.
7: Pat's not going to come.
4: Sam's excited about it.
2: I might come.
0: Of course I'm not excited, Doug. I'm a child.
2: Not going tarps off.
7: I want to see him, Pat.
2: Well, that's weird.
7: I want to see him. Let's
4: tattoos.
7: Do it.
4: Tattoos.
7: Yeah. Yeah, that's
2: what I want to see. You have to show up at my community center one week when I'm swimming.
7: Imagine me just sitting there at your community center watching you do laps.
4: Looking at my speedo.
2: My moves.
7: Yeah. Pat and Speedo. And you
2: I would never do that to the community of Temple Terrace. All right? It's bad enough they're going to see me without my shirt off. It's bad enough that the DoorDash drivers have to see what they see when I pick out my food. But not just, yeah, no Speedos.
4: What do they see?
7: Don't ask.
2: Just me in my underwear a lot of times.
7: Don't ask.
4: Jeez, man.
7: Put some pants
4: Clean
7: on.
4: Clean it up, Pat.
7: Yeah. They're coming over and you know they're coming over. Put some shorts on.
2: Oh, no, I got shorts on.
7: Okay.
2: But underwear at least.
7: No, put some shorts on.
2: Doug, always fun seeing you.
4: All right. Thanks for bringing me in, fellas.
2: Thanks for being with me, Joe. I'll cover you a lot of morons for living. Sorry, Mom, not the rest of you. Peace.
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0: Last call for phone calls. What we learn, what's in store tomorrow. Mike Tirico just won another sports Emmy. Mike on the call with Reggie and Jamal Crawford for tomorrow night's game in San Antonio. Joey Votto is going to join us. Joey Votto has been doing some crazy things since he retired. And he was so good when he was still playing when he joined us. Really a fascinating guy. But I think he learned surfing in Ireland. Todd, there are like three or four things that he did.
1: Yeah, and like a sous chef. Cooking. And he was in Sri Lanka. And I think he got hurt surfing. And then he had to go. He was in another country getting treated. He was in Tokyo. Guys like all over the place.
0: Yes, Dylan.
2: Why don't you follow that blueprint for your retirement? Because that sounds awesome.
0: Well, he's a lot younger than I am. I don't want to learn surfing in Ireland.
2: Yeah, I go like Fiji for that.
0: I mean, he's only 42. But I tried surfing one time and don't need to try it again.
2: It's tough.
0: Yeah, it is. Yes. But I think he became a sushi chef, like certified or something crazy. Maybe a language, picked up a language.
2: You could do that.
0: Yeah, I could do the language thing. I'd like to do that.
2: And sushi chef.
0: No, I don't want to do that. Yes, Paulie.
3: Yeah, a sushi chef. He's doing teaching yoga, a bunch of different things.
0: Yeah.
3: Wow.
0: Yeah, good for him. Let's see. Tom in California. Hi, Tom. What do you have for me today? Hey, Tom. How about Robert in Florida? Hi, Robert.
4: Morning, DP. Hopefully you and the team are all well. Got a question for you. Wife is a huge Spurs fan, and she was going crazy towards the end of the first quarter last night game where they pulled Wemby out, and he's out for a few minutes, and of course the Red Sea's parts way, and everybody's driving into the lane. Any thought from your perspective that when SGA gets pulled to Russ, Wemby is when he should be getting pulled to West? It almost feels like you hate to go with the old cliche of getting outclassed by management decision on how the manager handles time for the gamer.
0: Well, SGA is going to play more minutes than Wemby. I think they've had Wemby kind of on a minutes restriction. SGA is going to play more. So you might have Wemby out there playing more, but resting when SGA does. I don't know if that'll be beneficial for you. I need to get Wemby aggressive, get him early, get him around the basket early, and just take it to whoever is guarding him and just be a defensive force. Go get everything. Nate in Virginia. Hi, Nate. What's up?
5: Lost count long time. 6 feet, 185-pound cheeseburger. Thank you for taking my call. And Dan and Danettes, just so you know, butterflies can't see their own wings. So you'll always be an Emmy to me. quick shout out to the Chumbuck and the Biley Brothers. I know you're listening. But as far as the NBA refs, the only thing that I think would help is having full transparency. I don't know if you recently watched rugby, but what they do is the ref has the microphone at all times. So you hear everything the ref has to say to the players. And even when they're reviewing the tapes upstairs, you hear the dialogue between the refs and the people upstairs.
0: Well, I'd love that. I want that for the NFL. I've been preaching, if you could let me into the tent, let me underneath the hood, let me hear what goes on. Now, I know there's certain things that you would probably have to modify with that language. You know, there's a lot of things that are going on, but it'd be great to understand when you have a replay, what are you seeing and what are you saying? I think it'd be great. Ross, yeah, but I also want you to be in those college football playoff committee meetings, too. I want to know what's going on in there, too. Ross in Kentucky. Hi, Ross. What's on your mind?
6: Hey, Dan. First time, long time. I had an old boss tell a good basketball nickname story. During a game of pickup, you kept hearing people talk about the doctor whenever he scored or made a good pass. The doctor. After the game, he said to his wife who was in the stands, "I must have been playing pretty good. They were calling me Dr. J." He said, "No, they were calling you Dr. Phil."
0: All right. Thank you, Ross. Dr. Phil.
1: You got the ladder, the hose. That don't make you no fireman. got all this fancy aquarium stuff. You got no fish in it.
0: What was the one you did where talking about cowboys?
1: Oh, you got that 10-gallon hat. You got the horse, the lasso. Don't make you no cowboy.
0: Were you also doing Poltergeist?
1: I was doing Poltergeist. Carol Ann is one of those children. Now, Dylan, let's go get your daughter.
2: That was my morning.
0: I know. I walk in and I hear, I don't know what Todd is talking about. I don't remember the Poltergeist line.
1: Go to the lights. There's peace and serenity. You told her not to go to the light. Don't go. Pull the rope.
0: This day in sports history.
3: Gotta follow that up. 1968, baseball announced franchises in Montreal and San Diego. I miss the Montreal Expos.
0: I do, too. They had a lot of talent went through Montreal. Dr. J in 1981, NBA's most valuable player, the only player to win MVP honors in both the NBA and ABA. Todd, what'd you learn today?
1: The NBA and its officials must further discuss what they will and won't allow on the floor, especially when it comes to SGA's tactics.
0: Dylan, you learn anything?
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0: Hola, ¿cómo está? Marvin?
7: You're still a poor sport.
0: Yeah, I am. Paul?
3: Not poor, just tough times.
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29: As a ground ball to second should end the game off the bat of Oliver Dunn. Holiday underhand flips to first, and for the first time this year, or not this year, but the first time in more than a month, Tampa Bay has dropped three games in a row. For the first time in 10 series, the Rays have actually lost one. They fall 6-1 today to Baltimore.
1: Oh, not a fun game last night. They do get 9 hits. They only gave up 7 hits, but they still lose 6-1 to the Baltimore Orioles for the second day in a row. And as Neil said, they lost the series. They lost 3 in a row, and the world is falling. And the sky is falling down. I'm not really that worried about it. I'm being a little bit dramatic here. We're going to talk about the Rays. Interesting article ranking general managers. Where does Jason Light fall? Too high, too low, just right. And we got some college football stuff. Plus, the Valspar has moved, which I think is fantastic. Best news I got all day yesterday. I'll finally be able to attend now that they have moved the date. Tim, how are you doing today? You feeling okay? I know you weren't feeling too great this morning.
30: Yeah, I'm all right. Just powering through.
1: I know your mom's leaving town today. I think you just miss your mom is what I think it is.
30: Hey, I love my mom.
1: I love your mom, too. I know she's a listener of the show. She likes sports talk radio. So, you know, we hired Tim. That way we could have one extra listener being his mother. So we appreciate her and the support that she gives the show. All the family time was good, though?
30: Yeah, it was. It was very nice to have them all here together.
1: Are you kind of like at that point where you're like, oh, I'm so happy they're ready to go? Because when my parents come, that my mom won't come for just a couple of days. She has to come at minimum a week. And, you know, if you got to like work or you got other stuff going on, it's hard to balance both, like your work life and then the family life staying with you for the whole time. Were you ready for them to go? Your mom's probably on a plane. She can't hear this.
30: Yeah, she'll listen to the podcast. It's... You know, it's fine balancing work and them, but yeah, there are days where, you know, I'm like, oh man, I got to work today.
0: Yeah. No, I get how it goes. All right, let's talk about the Rays last night. I saw you on Twitter last night just praying for the series against the Orioles to be over. You think that's what's going to help? Just get on past the Orioles?
30: I don't know. There's something going in that grass there that the Rays just reverted back to T-ball in terms of how they play defense. It's been gross.
0: Yeah, the errors that we saw early on in the season. In fact, what we're seeing right now is the team that we saw early on in the season. A team full of errors. And it didn't take long for us to, I don't want to toot my own horn, but it didn't take long for me to miss Taylor Walls last night when he wasn't in there to turn that double play. Oliver Dunn just had a step on the bag. Not sure what happened. Was there like a fence that popped up over second base and was like, you can't step on me? But bad play there. Kevin Cash took the blame, said he's, you know, not typically a shortstop, but got to be able to make that play. Just a frustrating three stretch of games. Now, I don't think it's anything to freak out about, but look, Twitter is a place where people like to freak out. I saw a lot of people being very emotional, at least on social media. And maybe the radio listeners are a little bit different. And I absolutely want to take your calls this afternoon, 888-388-0957. Where is your panic meter at right now with the Tampa Bay Rays? Because this is something you have not experienced so far this season. When we had the downfall stretch there at the beginning of the year, it was the beginning of the year. Nobody's panicking. And plus, the expectations weren't very high in the beginning of the year. Remember, we had a lot of people calling in to this radio station telling us the Rays were going to lose 100 games. Well, all of a sudden, they turn into this baseball team that is right now 34-18, at one point 34-15. And your expectations have changed. Now the expectations have become win the AL East and, of course, get into the postseason and make a run. And your expectations should change from day one to now because this team is clearly better than what we thought they were. Well, now they've lost three in a row. And now we're dealing with, I think, a little bit of an overreaction on the internet. And again, internet is not real life. I think the people of real life are a little bit different. That's why I want to open up the phone lines and get an idea of where your panic meter is with this baseball team on a scale of 1 to 5. 5 being, I am so terrified that this is just the real Rays and they're not going to make the postseason. Or a 1 where it's just like, look, good teams lose all the time. That's really where it is. A 1 through 5. I want to know your number and I want to know your why. For me, my panic meter right now is at a 2, but it has actually nothing to do with the losses. Good teams lose, again, they go on losing streaks all the time. You look up all the past World Series winners, you're going to find a losing streak. Even the Dodgers last year had some spurts where they lost multiple games in a row, and they had some losing streaks. It's going to happen. The Yankees had that earlier this year, and they're a really good team. They are just a couple games behind you in the AL East. It happens all the time, but I think here with the Rays, we are so quick to be like, oh, there's the real Rays. We knew this was going to happen, that we tend to overreact when things go bad. And the last couple of days haven't been fun. A walk-off loss to the Yankees, a walk-off loss to the Orioles. And then Shane Boz is just like, you know what? I'm going to be the old Shane Boz and pitch great against the Rays. And we're going to destroy the Rays 6-1 last night. Last night was a tough. It was like anything that could go wrong went wrong. And you're right, Tim. There's something in the dirt over there where the Rays players just can't make a play. They got to fumble everything. And my panic level is a 2. And again, it's not because of the 3 losses. It's more so the injuries that are continuing to pile up. You know, having to watch players like Victor Mesa Jr. and Oliver Dunn, that has me worried a little bit. Again, not necessarily the losses. You know, 3 losses in a row is going to happen. It's a 162-game season. But I'd be lying if I didn't say the injuries didn't concern me a little bit, because we're getting pretty deep into this depth of the roster. And you're, again, Victor Mesa Jr., Oliver Dunn, 2 guys that you're like, who? Why are they playing? Who's Oliver Dunn? Why is he on my roster right now? So, this isn't about overreacting to a bad week. It's more about just availability. And the Rays can survive slumps, but they can't survive losing multiple key contributors and constantly having to reshuffle the lineup. So that's what's got my panic level at a 2, which even maybe I'm overreacting. There's so much unknown right now, right? Taylor Walls dealing with the hamstring injury. I know it's day to day, but hamstring injuries day to day, where have I heard that before in Tampa Bay? I feel like I've heard that with every single team ever. And then the Johnny DeLuca one, though, that is a serious one. And I think the outfield, that is probably an area where we couldn't afford to lose anybody. And Johnny DeLuca, we know when he's healthy, he contributes to this team. He's been a big part of the team so far here in 2026, and now he's gone for the next couple of months. I tend to worry a little bit about that position and what the Rays are going to be able to do. And it's just like the Rays continue to just, the injuries are piling up. And it's like, can we just ever have nice things in Tampa Bay? We just dealt with this with the Buccaneers season, right? It's like every week there was a big injury. Hell, even yesterday we got injury news on Bucky Irving. We ain't even got to training camp yet, and Bucky's already hurt. Talking about he should be ready for training camp. What do you mean he should be ready for training camp? It's the offseason. How did he re-injure the shoulder? So it's just injuries are a constant thing here for sure, right? And we always deal with the Mike Evans. Obviously, we won't deal with that this year, but we always deal with the Mike Evans hamstring injuries. Now, the good news is Steven Matz on the mound tonight. He's 4-1, and when the Rays have Steven Matz on the mound, he's 4-1, but the Rays are 7-1. So, great opportunity to bounce back tonight. But where are you at? Where is your panic meter level at? Because, again, social media, if I had to go by that, everybody's at a 5 right now. I can't believe some of the things that have been said. And look, we had a caller yesterday talk about Kevin Cash isn't the guy after a 2-game losing streak. Like, I don't think you need to be there right now. This team is the second best record in Major League Baseball and leading the best division in the MLB. They're in first place right now. So I don't want everyone to overreact, but I do think people have, and I'm interested to where your panic meter level is. I'm at a 2, but again, it's not the 3 losses. It's more so the injuries are a little bit concerning for me, especially the Johnny DeLuca one. And Taylor Walls, look, we, at least on this show, we've talked about it numerous times, how important he is to this team. Is he just day-to-day? Is this going to be something that, you know, lingers around over time? I mean, that's going to be, I know he can't hit. People love to tell me that, but he takes away a lot of runs, and it would have been nice to be able to take away a couple runs last night. And if Taylor Walls is in there, I think you turn that double play in the fifth, and maybe the game is a little bit different. But, you know, he's a player I think you're going to miss. Johnny DeLuca, obviously, you're going to miss his bat, and, of course, having him in the outfield because the outfield is the weak link right now. Cedric Mullins behind the plate, not fantastic. Chandler Simpson in a little bit of a slump right now, and he's just not a really good fielder. So the outfield is definitely weak. Tim, you're one of those people that was maybe being a little dramatic on social last night, kind of freaking out a little bit. I know you want the series to be over. 1 to 5, 5 being you're super panicked, 1 you're not panicked at all. Where are you at with this team?
30: I think I'm at a 3.
0: Oh my God, why?
30: Well, because, first of all, I understand they're dealing with injuries. I understand there was no Taylor Walls. Oliver Dunn did what he did. Victor Mesa with the throw on Monday. I get that. But at the same time, I'm sorry. The errors, there's no excuse for that. You know, you're Major League Baseball players. This is your job. How are you? And I understand you get a couple bad bounces here and there, but 7-2 games?
0: That's a lot.
30: That's a lot. Like, that's why I look at this going, I understand, you know, they're dealing with injuries and they have some backups, but they're backups in Major League Baseball. This is their job, their livelihood. How are they not fielding this ball, you know, cleanly 99% of the time in 2 games? So, listen, I'm not saying that the spiral is going to happen. They're going to tank the rest of the way. No. I'm not saying that at all. But the defense does concern me. These errors do concern me. That's why I was tweeting out last night, get this team out of Baltimore. I'm done. Series over, please.
0: Yeah, the errors are definitely concerning. Like you said, 7 in the last 2 games, unacceptable, and that's what cost this team early on in the season, and all of a sudden the errors are back. This kind of looks like this is the defense that we have. It doesn't appear like, you know, they can go stretches without errors, which every baseball team can, but this is kind of happening too often. So, in front of me, I've got the list of players with the most errors. Willie Adames, former Ray, is leading the league with 10. Junior's got 9. He's in second. How many Rays players do you think are in the top 25 for errors?
30: I'd say 4.
0: You think there's 4? All right. I will give you the results next on the Nick Wise Show. I'll give you how many errors or how many players are in the top 25. You're pretty close with your guess. Before we get to that, though, I do want to let you know you got the NBA playoffs going on, the NHL playoffs going on. Hell, future odds for the NFL are already up on the Hard Rock Bet. No VIP list, no secret handshake. You're on the guest list. You can come join us. It is the greatest party in town. And right now, if you sign up today at the Hard Rock Bet, you place a $5 bet on any game, and suddenly you are in on the action. 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

0: Weeks. Who's with me? Doesn't matter if I'm on the left or the right. You're voting for that. Ah, 4-day work weeks. They are not. I feel like I'm more productive, too, during a 4-day work week. The Rays have not been productive over their last 3-day work week, and we're talking about that right now. In a little bit of a slump. 3 games they've lost. 2 of them were heartbreaking, and last night was just nothing could go right. Everything that could go wrong went wrong. And we're just talking about where your panic meter level is right now. And the only reason why we're doing this topic is because, you know, social media, I know it brings out the worst in every fan base, but some of the things that I was seeing on social media last night, the panic meter was at a 5. And I'm trying to think if the are the radio listeners the same people that are on Twitter freaking out? 888-388-0957. Where is your panic meter right now? I'm at a 2. And honestly, I'm really at if they just lost 3 games in a row and they didn't have any of the injuries that they've had, it was just 3 losses in a row, I'd be at a 0. The 3 losses, I'm not really worried about that. Good teams go on losing streaks all the time. I know though, when the Rays lose, everybody is quick to go, oh, here's the real Rays team, because you have a hard time believing they're real. And so they do really good. Your expectations have changed. It went from, hey, try to finish around 500 to, oh, we got to win 100 games, win the AL East, win some playoff games. You know, the expectation changed once they got off to this hot start. And that's okay. They should have changed from the beginning of the season. We all have changed our expectations. So now when they lose, the losses start to pile up and we feel like everything is caving in and here's the real Rays. And I don't believe that at all. But I'm at a 2 simply because of the injuries. The injuries are concerning. I think the errors are also concerning. The injury that has me concerned the most right now is Johnny DeLuca. He's going to be out for probably 2 months with a hamstring injury. And look, that could turn into 3 months. That could turn into 4. This is going to be a problem in October. Hamstring injuries. Look, no town is more familiar with hamstring injuries than Tampa Bay. So I don't need to tell you how to react to that because you've dealt with this before. But because of the injuries, that's where I'm at. I'm at a 2. Tim said he's at a 3, which, you know, Tim, I thought that was a little bit of a overreaction by you. But Tim's at a 3. I'm at a 2. And again, I'm only at a 2 because of the injuries. The 3 losses are what they are. You can go back and look at all the best baseball teams that ever existed. There's a good chance not one World Series winner ever had a season without losing 3 in a row. Now, I don't know that to be as a fact. I haven't looked up that stat, but I'm willing to bet my life that every single World Series winner had at least a 3-game losing streak, at least at one point in the season. So I'm not worried about the losses. But the injuries, again, I'm worried about it. I'm watching guys named Victor Mesa Jr. I'm watching guys like Oliver Dunn. The depth was a strength of this team, and all of a sudden, now we're really deep into the roster. A couple texts coming in, and then we'll get to the phones. 888-388-0957. Alan in Venice says, it's May, long season, no reason to stress. I'm at a 1. Evan in Tampa says a 5. Too many injuries at key positions. All right, Evan. Look, I think the injuries right now are a problem too, but a 5? Full-blown panic level? Over 3 losses and a couple injuries? Come on, I'm not there yet. This team is what, 34 and 18. No reason to panic yet. Not at a 5. 5 is high. Tim, I thought you were high with the 3. We got a texter at a 5.
1: Yeah, I'm not that high.
0: Oh, really? Let's see. Brian and Brandon said 3.5. I'm split. Pitching is fine, but the situational hitting has been awful. Yeah, what was the stat you had yesterday, Tim, of how many guys were left on base? Do you remember off the top of your head, not counting yesterday's game? They left a lot of runners on base the last couple of days.
1: Yeah, there was 12 on Monday, 9 on Sunday, and 7 on Friday.
0: Jeez.
1: So they're getting on base. They just couldn't get the runs home those games. And now, yeah. Yesterday.
0: Situational hitting. Yeah, even yesterday, they out-hit, you know, the Orioles. They just couldn't do any damage. And again, yesterday was just one of those weird games where nothing went their way. So we're talking about your panic meter level. Where is it? 1 through 5, 5 being the world is ending. 1 being, you know, you're not concerned at all. Let's go to Matthew in Bradenton. What's up, Matthew? You're on the Nick Wise Show.
2: Hey, how's it going? Long time listener.
0: I appreciate you listening, brother.
2: First time caller.
0: Thank you for calling
2: in. I'm at a solid.

0: one, the opposite of what he just said, I think it's just some silly errors and some box score analyzing going on, because two walk-offs and then just silly errors going on. If our defense can step up, I think we're totally fine. Our bats are doing all right. It's just the defense making silly errors.
1: Yeah, no, I agree with you. The errors are definitely a problem. Seven over the last two games. It kind of feels like the beginning of the season. But Matthew, the errors, they're back. And this is kind of going to be, it feels like, a consistent trend throughout the season. And that does have me worried a little bit.
0: Well, I think last night it was just a spiral of the pitcher getting hit by the pitch, and then he couldn't get his stuff back, and then everything fell apart after that, I think. I think the first inning, I mean, it's only one inning, but I think he looked really good, and then he got hit by a pitch, and everything fell apart.
1: You're right. I think that changed everything for Griffin Jacks as well. Like I said, anything that could go wrong would go wrong last night. All right, so I brought it up before the break. In the top 25 players with the most errors in Major League Baseball, I asked Tim how many of those players are Rays players in the top 25. Tim said four. You were very close, Tim. It's three. Do you have any idea who those three players might be? I already gave you one in Junior Caminero. Do you know who the other two are?
2: Well, Junior I thought was obvious.
1: Yeah, Junior's obvious. He's got number nine. He's number two in Major League Baseball.
2: I would say, let's go Richie Palacios.
1: Ding, ding, ding. Richie Palacios. He's got five. He's in 15th. Who is the third Rays player in the top 25 for errors?
2: Carson Williams.
1: It is. Oh, you, dude, I might have been wrong. There might be. Okay, no, there's three. Nick Fortes is the fourth.
2: I gotcha. Trying to think of who played every day.
1: Yeah, Nick Fortes is the third. So three of them in the top 25. That's not good. Oh, you were right. You were right. It is four. I found another one.
2: Yes.
1: All right. So who do you think the fourth is?
2: Oh, it's not Carson Williams, because if it was, you would have said that.
1: Nope.
2: Let's see. Aranda?
1: It is Jonathan Aranda.
2: Nice.
1: Not nice. That's bad.
2: Well, bad, but nice that I got it.
1: Yeah, you're happy you're right, but that's bad. So four players. Yeah, you were right. I thought there was three. I missed.
2: I know my stuff, Nick.
1: I missed four. No, that was really good. Yeah, Fortes has four. This is a really hard list to try to do this in real time. Fortes has four, and Aranda has four as well. Palacios five, and Junior Caminero nine. A lot of former Rays on here too in the top 25. In fact, there's many players that played for the Rays in the top 20. We could almost fill out the whole infield. Willie Adames up there. Carson Kelly. Did he play for the Rays? You have Curtis Meade up here as well. A lot of former Rays players. It's kind of funny. Ha-Seong Kim in the top 25. Yeah, not where we want to be. They definitely got to get better when it comes to the errors. It's just this is a team that we didn't expect errors to be a part of this team. Let's go to Scott in Tampa. What's up, Scotty?
3: Hey, I'd like to know why Carson Williams wasn't playing last night instead of Oliver Dunn.
1: Well, I think we've already seen what Carson Williams can do at this level. He wasn't really that good. He was batting 115 with a 179 on base percentage. You think he's the difference? I think they were trying to go with the unknown to see what they have in Oliver Dunn. You know, even in Durham right now, Carson Williams really isn't crushing it. You know, his numbers are better in Durham than they are here at the big leagues, but you know, he's hitting 238, 333 OBP. Again, not lighting the world on fire. And I think that's probably a big part of it. They wanted to see what they had in Oliver Dunn. They got a nice, comfortable lead right now, or at least they did going into these three games. Maybe they wanted to see what they had. You know, I don't think Carson Williams is going to be the guy that decides whether you win or lose, right? I don't want to put all my eggs in the Carson Williams basket. He was underwhelming when he was up here. I think we were all pumped that he made the big league club in the beginning of the year, and he was a little bit underwhelming. Wouldn't you agree, Scott?
3: Yeah. True.
1: So sometimes you want to go with it. It's like in the NFL when everybody wants the backup to play, right? The unknown. Let's see what we got in the backup court. Throw Kyle Trask out there. You know, you want to see what you got in him. That's kind of Oliver Dunn. He's Kyle Trask. Tim, you went to Florida. Let me guess. You were one of those play Kyle Trask guys, weren't you?
2: Absolutely. Don't you be dissing my Florida Gators. Come on now.
1: You know, I love the Gators, but the Kyle Trask people, they were tough to deal with for a couple of years.
2: If you ask me Kyle Trask over Tom Brady, obviously you go with Tom Brady. Like, you can't do that.
1: Dude, you weren't on the air here when it was Kyle Trask and Baker. They're like, people were literally keeping track of it. I've never seen this before in training camp in my life. People were keeping track of interceptions. I'm like, they're in shorts. Kyle Trask is playing conservative. Baker is whipping it around the field. They're like, I think Kyle's going to start. He's throwing a great ball. I'm like, all right, just stop. I never seen anything. The Kyle Trask training camp story was wild. There's going to be a 30 for 30 on that one day, on how crazy that was here in Tampa Bay when Kyle Trask was competing for the starting job. All right, we'll get back into the Rays coming up in a little bit. I want to talk about Jason Light on the show today as well. I can't find my sheet to find out what we have coming up next. Oh, here it is. I'm so scattered today. Actually, yeah, the Jason Light topic. This article was interesting. Jason Light, is he ranked just right? Is he too low, too high? We'll dive into this article coming up next.
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1: All right, a lot of text messages coming in on the Rays topic we just did. We'll get back into that 1 o'clock. This afternoon, I wanted to shift gears into the Buccaneers. It is the Nick Wise Show. Thank you so much for having us on. 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And again, the Nick Wise Show on iHeartRadio. Make sure you follow that. You'll get a notification on your phone every time we upload a new episode, and you'll always have the Nick Wise Show right there in the palm of your hand. I don't know if that's good or bad. I want to talk about Jason Light. There was an article done by NBC Sports, RotoPats 2026 NFL GM rankings analysis for all 32 teams. And Jason Light fell in a spot I probably didn't expect to see his name. Number one's Howie Roseman of the Eagles. I'm fine with that. It's hard to debate, you know, him not being number one. They've won a Super Bowl recently, and he constantly makes big-time moves, and I really like his draft. He just keeps drafting Georgia players. Kirby Smart sends a lot of guys into the NFL, and Howie Roseman just continues to draft all of them. John Schneider of the Seahawks, coming off of the Super Bowl, made a good hire with Mike McDonald. Totally makes sense. Have no problem with that. Number three, Sean McVay and Les Snead. They listed him as a combo for the Rams. Eric DaCosta, the Ravens, number four. Andy Reid and Brett Veach for the Chiefs, number five. Brian Gutekunst for the Packers, number six. Brad Holmes of the Detroit Lions, number seven. Kyle Shanahan, John Lynch of the 49ers, number eight. And as I continue to go, are any of you surprised I haven't read off Jason Light's name yet? Number nine. Is he number nine? Number nine's Nick Caserio of the Houston Texans. Number 10 is Sean Payton and George Payton. No relation. The Denver Broncos. That's number 10. Joe Hortiz of the Chargers is number 11. And then number 12. We finally, after continuing to scroll down this article, we get to Jason Light of the Tampa Bay Buccaneers. The 12th ranked GM in the NFL. So my question for you right now is he too high? Is he too low? Is he just right? See, I think he's a little bit too low. Now, I went through and kind of dove into this, and I'm looking for things for my argument. My initial reason when I first look at it, I go, he's way too low. And then I really start to dive into this, and I'm like, okay, maybe he's not that low. But I do think he's low. And I got him at number 10. And the reason I have him at number 10 is because Jason Light's record is under 500 as a general manager. There are only two GMs above him on this list who are under 500. Nick Caserio of the Houston Texans and George Payton with the Broncos, who are both fairly new in their role compared to Jason Light. Caserio in 23, Payton in 24. So they're just kind of getting going, right? They took over really bad teams, and they both found success. And I think we can all admit the Broncos and the Texans right now are probably in a better spot than the Buccaneers. There's seven GMs ahead of Jason Light who have not won a Super Bowl. So clearly this list, you know, it values championships, but it's not the end-all be-all. Now, if Super Bowls is the end-all be-all in your rankings and how you define a general manager, well, then you're probably going to have Jason Light higher in this list because there's seven guys ahead of him that have never won a Super Bowl. But I went through and started to look at Jason Light's numbers. And by the way, when it comes to general managers, I feel like Jason Light might be the hardest general manager to rank and where he belongs on a list like this. Now, again, I got him at 10. I do think he's a top 10 general manager. I think 12 is slightly too low. But when I first saw the list, my immediate thought was he's probably top five. But as I start to look at the numbers, for example, if you take out 21 and 22, and you could probably say this about a lot of general managers, but this was a little bit concerning for me. So overall, Jason Light is under 500, right? And if you take out 21 and 22, Jason Light's record will be 75 and 97. That is a lot of games under 500. Now, again, those seasons were good. 11 and 5, 13 and 4. We can't take that away from them. I'm just saying, if you do and you look under the hood, you're like, whoa. Yeah, we had that Super Bowl, and that masked a lot of issues maybe that we had here in Tampa Bay, and that kind of made me bring him down a little bit of a notch. And then I looked at his first six seasons. He never made the playoffs. And this was the most interesting stat out of all of them, is that he missed the playoffs in his first six seasons. Only one other general manager missed the playoffs more times to start a GM tenure. And that was Matt Millen, who is arguably the worst general manager of all time. He went 0-16 with the Detroit Lions. That stat to me was kind of interesting. Most guys wouldn't have gotten the seventh year to make the playoffs like Jason Light did. You missed the playoffs 6 years in a row, it's going to be tough for you to keep your job. But the Glazers, just like with Todd Bowles last year, made the right decision. They kept him. And obviously the rest is history, and he turned it into a Super Bowl, and he recruited, you know, Tom Brady to come play here. You know, Jason Light deserves all the credit in the world for the Super Bowl. He was able to build a roster to fit exactly what Tom Brady needed when he left New England. But that kind of opportunity is never going to happen for the Buccaneers ever again. You know, you're not just going to get Patrick Mahomes 5 years from now. Like, that was a once-in-a-lifetime opportunity. He capitalized on that. You know, is he going to be able to win a Super Bowl the conventional way? Now, I don't care how you win a championship, whether you win it the way the Bucs did or you do it all through the draft. It doesn't matter to me as long as you win. But without that, I guess, just nailing the lotto and getting the greatest quarterback of all time to come here, you know, the 10 years kind of a little bit underwhelming. You know, then you look at the coaching hires, Lovie Smith, Dirk Cutter, Bruce Arians, Todd Bowles. Bruce Arians, we loved. How are people feeling about Lovie Smith or Dirk Cutter? I know how all of you feel about Todd Bowles. So the question for you right now is, Jason Light ranked? He's ranked as the 12th best general manager. Is it too high, too low, or just right? I think it's a little too low. I got him at 10. And now you're more than welcome to let me know if you think I got him too high or too low or just right. You know, you might have a completely different ranking than me. I think the championships obviously count as the most points. I think you got to look at coaching hires, too. And I think overall record matters. In 12 years, six playoff victories, four of them coming in 1 year. Again, outside of those two good years, it's been a lot of down years. And yeah, I do take away a little bit from the division championships that they won over the last couple of years, because the NFC South isn't that competitive. And they have been the fourth seed and making the playoffs at 8-9, right? In Tom Brady's final year. So I think they've had a little bit of luck go their way. But I got them at number 10. Tim, would you say too high, too low, just right? Based on the article at 12 or even my ranking at 10?
0: No, I'm with you. The only thing that bothers me is, first of all, the Packers GM, I don't know why they're top 10. I'm not a huge fan of Jordan Love. The only thing they've ever done well is just have quarterbacks sit for a long period of time, and then they are pretty decent. Secondly, why are there so many coach-GM combos when this is the general manager? I understand that coaches do play a hand, especially the more experienced coaches like Andy Reid and Sean McVay. But I thought we're here sitting here ranking general managers. And if that's the case, does that mean those GMs are worse because Sean McVay's doing more, Andy Reid's doing more?
1: Oh, so you're talking about because number three is Sean McVay, Les Snead, number five, Andy Reid and Brett Veach, and then they also name Kyle Shanahan and John Lynch.
0: Yeah, I thought we're here.
1: See, to me, that gives the coaches or the GMs bonus points. Like, they hired a coach that could also be a GM and help in that area where Jason Light hasn't hired that. So maybe they get a little couple extra points for that. I don't think you knocked the GM down because he hired such a good coach. He can have a hand as the general manager.
0: But if we're here worried about the general manager ranking the general manager, then the coaches should not be involved. And I'm not saying that the coaches suck by any stretch of the imagination. They don't, obviously.
1: Well, I think these coaches have as much pull as the GM.
0: Exactly, but that to me is where I'm like, well, then no, they're automatically false because John Lynch, when you look at his drafting, blows.
1: Right, but Sean McVay, Andy Reid, or Kyle Shanahan, would you take any of them here in Tampa Bay?
0: In a heartbeat.
1: All right, that'd be a pretty good hire. Would you have any problem with them having a say with the general manager on what happens with this team?
0: Easy there, Nick.
1: I'm just saying. You know, so I think you get some points for hiring a guy like that. Jason Light hasn't. You know, he hit on Bruce Arians, right? That led to a Super Bowl. But, yeah, you know, I think he's a top 10 GM. I'm okay with giving him. Where would you put him?
0: Yeah, I'd have him top 10, but it would be like at 10. I think 10's perfect.
1: It seems like it's too low for a guy that won a championship. But, you know, then you look at the body of work around that championship, and it's been...
0: But are you ranking
1: rather disappointing?
0: Like, I wonder too. Is Eric DaCosta got a Super Bowl as a general manager? Because he doesn't.
1: No, he doesn't. He just has an insane record. You know, winning record.
0: Exactly. So when you were saying that there were seven, I just who didn't have a Super Bowl. I was wondering if Eric DaCosta was a part of that seven.
1: Yeah, because, he's one of them.
0: Okay.
1: The ones without a Super Bowl is Eric DaCosta, Brian Gutekunst, Brad Holmes, John Lynch, Nick Caserio, George Payton, Joe Hortiz. The ones that do have the Super Bowl are obviously Brett Veach with the Chiefs.
0: Yep.
1: Les Snead, John Schneider, and Howie Roseman. So, yeah, there it is. We'll take your text messages, 82945 in the Bartow 4DA text line. Let me know, 14 or 12. Is that too high or too low for Jason Light as a ranking of one of the top general managers in the NFL?
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0: All right, good to have you along on a Wednesday. We've talked Rays, we've talked Bucks. You can hear it all on the iHeartRadio app. Search the Nick Wise Show. Make sure you download the podcast version of the show. We appreciate you for that. We get graded on the downloads. That tells us how valuable we are. So only you can determine how valuable this show is. That's kind of scary. It's in your hands, not mine. We came up with this segment a couple weeks ago. It's called What Has Better Odds? And it was a hit. We got a lot of good feedback on the text line, so we thought we would bring it back. And Tim has written out some what has better odds, basically what has better odds, this or that. And then we discuss each of them here on the show. So we will start with, we of course need some great music for it. Tim, go ahead. What has better odds? Kick us off. What do you got?
13: All right, Nick. So the first better odds we got here. What is better odds, Gavin Lux playing more games for the Rays or Yordan Alvarez?
0: Hey, who is Gavin Lux? Does he exist? I've never seen him. It's a good question. You know, Alvarez is obviously a guy a lot of people would love to see the Rays get at the trade deadline. I'm going to say Gavin Lux. And as we have better odds for Gavin Lux to play more games. At least he's on the roster. I want to say Alvarez, but I'm gonna go with Gavin Lux, even though he might not play either. He's starting to feel kind of like Kim from last year. So yeah.
13: Alvarez would have been the fun choice, but
0: he would have been the more fun choice. Yeah. He would have been the choice I would love to say. He's not on the roster, so I'm gonna go with Gavin Lux, even though he's technically not on the roster either.
13: All right, next, what is better odds, Chris Godwin being wide receiver number one or Emeka Ogbuka being number one?
0: That's a good question. You know, we've heard of running back by committee before. Am I crazy to think this is just going to be wide receiver room by committee? I don't know if there's going to be a standout. And I don't know if that's a bad thing or not. Like,
1: You have a team full of really good wide receivers. Hell, Jalen McMillan, kind of a wild card to be the number one. I'm going to say it's actually not between Godwin and Ibuka. I think it's more between Godwin and McMillan. I mean, when McMillan came back last year, I felt Ibuka's snap count definitely went down. He wasn't as good towards the end of the season. I think eventually he has all the tools to be the number one. I'm going to say, if I have to give an answer, even though I think they're going to be a wide receiver room by committee and there's no clear one, I think just for the trust factor alone and the longevity and consistency of his career, it's got to be Chris Godwin, right?
0: All right. We can. Well, that'll be fun to watch this season.
1: Well, I mean, what are your thoughts on it?
0: Honestly, I think Ibuka could be number one.
1: You going with Ibuka?
0: Yeah.
1: All right. I don't hate it. I would love to see it. It'd be great to see him take that, you know, that next step.
0: Sophomore leap, yeah.
1: He was so good at the beginning of the year, kind of fell off towards the back. But again, at the back end of the year, nothing really went right for this team. So,
0: exactly. All right. So next, this is a fun one. What is better odds? Junior has more home runs or errors?
1: Oh, God. What's he got? 13 home runs and he's got nine errors? He's going to have more home runs. He can't continue to have all these errors, right? It's got to stop eventually.
0: Yeah. Yeah, he'll hold off for a while. There's no way he's going to commit 40-plus errors.
1: Right? Because I do think he gets to 30 to 35. He'll be in between 30 and 40 home runs. So I'm going to go with the home runs. God, I pray it's the home runs.
0: All right.
1: It's got to be the home runs.
0: Got to be the home runs. What is better odds? The Rays having over or under 1.5 errors tonight?
1: Man, so many error questions. I'm going to say over. They've got 7 in the last 2 days.
0: I was going to say, when you have 7 in the last 2 days, obviously we're going to be talking errors.
1: God, can they go just another? Can we just get a game under our belt with no errors again? That would be nice. How can I say, like, I wonder if this was really on the Hard Rock Bet app. I don't think it is. I don't think you can bet on errors. But 1.5, I feel like the favorite would have to be over. It'd be like -150.
0: Exactly. All right.
1: So. I'm gonna say it has better odds that they have over 1.5 errors tonight. God, that sucks.
0: All right. Well, now let's go back to football. What does we got better odds? Bucky Irving being running back one or Kenneth Gainwell being running back one?
1: I'm a little concerned about Bucky. Look, I don't think the signing of Gainwell had anything to do with the status of Bucky Irving. It wasn't like the Bucks knew something was wrong there and they're like, oh, we got to go out and get a running back. They had to go get a running back no matter what. I think Kenneth Gainwell is going to be your RB1. He's more durable than... Look, Bucky just hasn't been durable. He was hurt all last year. He came back from the shoulder injury. All of a sudden, now they're saying he might be ready for training. I'm a little worried about Bucky. Like, what do you mean he might be ready for training, Ken? It's May. We haven't done anything in 3 months. How is he hurt? So I'm a little concerned about the durability with Bucky, and I think... Look, I think Kenneth Gainwell can do a lot of things for this offense behind this really good offensive line, and I think he's going to be a big part of the passing game as well, which Bucky has been better as he progressed throughout last year and the year before in the passing game, but Kenneth Gainwell in the passing game is just an absolute monster. I think he's going to have more total yards than Bucky Irving. I think under the radar signing this offseason by any team was Kenneth Gainwell for the Buccaneers.
0: I like that. Kenneth Gainwell, more total yards than Bucky. All right. What's got better odds? The stadium getting passed or Charlie Miranda learning how to use a computer?
1: You know, I'm a little bit nervous about both. First off, how are you a politician but you don't use a computer? When I was in Europe last week and I saw that, I'm like, are we serious? Like, this is the guy that decides the fate of Major League Baseball in our town? And that's unfortunate. Term limits. Got to get these kind of people out of here. But I think it's, you got, Charlie Miranda's what, like his 70s? I really don't know. I know he's old.
0: I think he's 84.
1: He's eight. What?
0: I thought that's
1: Is that a real age?
0: I thought it. I thought
1: oh my God. Yeah, he ain't learning a computer. Better odds that the stadium happens.
0: All right. And then last one. Let's make this fun. What is better odds? USF making the playoff or the Gators making the playoff?
1: Man. You're not going to like my answer, but I think it's actually USF. Their schedule. Now, I do wonder if they'll be penalized for their schedule. The last couple of years, you know, they played the Alabamas, they played the Floridas, they played the Miamis. This year, they don't play anybody. And I do wonder, even if they go undefeated, if they even get an opportunity. And I think they might because of the reputation they built over the last couple of years. And they have a big name head coach in Brian Hartline. So simply based on schedule alone, I'm going to say USF has better odds. So there it is. I like it. Is that it? All done?
0: That is it.
1: I like it. Good job. What has better odds? That's a fun segment we'll keep around on the show. All right, we'll get back into the Rays. They lose their third in a row. We'll talk about that coming up next on the Nick Wise Show.
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5: Pinellas Park crash has westbound Park Boulevard blocked at US 19. And in Clearwater, eastbound Drew Street is closed at Old Coachman Road. One westbound lane of Drew Street at Old Coachman right lane blocked there. Pinellas County crash at Tyrone Boulevard and 16th Avenue North. Riverview 301 at Simmons Loop. Another Hillsborough County crash is at Bell Shoals and Boyette Road. 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I'm Amy Snyder.
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13: Swinging a ground ball toward the middle, hits the bag, Palacios has it, drops it, and has no play, and everybody's safe. A run scores. We're tied at one.
14: Oh, it was another one of those not fun games. I'm not going to lie, though. I sat through it all. Did you make it through all of it, Tim? You did?
15: Unfortunately, I did, yes.
14: Part of me wanted to give up when it was like 6-1 in the set. I'm like, they're not coming back. But I'm like, you know what? I'm going to put myself through it. I love pain. My wife wasn't really paying attention to the TV. She was doing something on her computer. So I'm like, all right, I'm going to stick through this, which I'm glad I did, because you got to see Craig Kimbrell. He's as old as Charlie Miranda, but he looked good.
15: Yeah, it was Monday's game. I wanted to just turn off multiple times.
14: Yeah, same. But Monday's game was interesting. I was in the garage. I'm working on a new project at the house. I bought these cheap poles. I want to do string lights around the pool, and I bought these poles to hang up the lights to go around the pool. Well, the poles were flimsy, so it became a much bigger project. So it became a project that involved 4x4s that are 8 feet tall, cement, and a like whiskey barrel, a whole deal, and a couple $100 later. And so I'm doing that in the garage, and I'm watching that on Monday, and I felt like a real man watching baseball in my garage. You know, this is the first time I've ever had a garage in my life, and I just felt like I was doing manly things. So I enjoyed Monday's game. I didn't like the outcome, obviously, but it being an extra long game, it helped me out, here at the radio station, getting more local programming. Obviously, being the holiday, we didn't have any, so it helped me in that aspect, and plus it was an entertaining game. But, of course, the outcome, obviously, wasn't fun at all, but you know, I thought the game against the Yankees was brutal, and then last night, not very fun either. But, you know, Craig Kimbrell is trying to say Craig Kimbrell three times really fast. It's so hard.
15: Oh, that's why I just called him Kimbrell when he played for the Sox.
14: Craig. Hey, Craig. What up, Craig? I'm just going to call him Craig. Yeah. Craig Kimbrell. Say it three times in your car. Craig Kimbrell. You can't. It's impossible. It's a hard name to say. But he comes in there, all 38 years of his experience. No, he's 38 years old, not 38 years of experience. But, you know, he had some power there. He looked good. He was in the mid-90s. He had some movement. And that was the one positive that we can lean on. And I heard Doug Wechter talking to Pat and Aaron this morning about how important a guy like that with so much experience can be in the back end of the bullpen. And I think that's a big reason why they brought him in. And you know, Craig also said, I'm going to say Craig, not Craig Kimbrell. He said what he liked about the Rays was the way they use analytics and how he thinks they could really help him be productive this year. And, you know, yesterday, the announcement, you know, it broke during our show that the Rays had signed him. People obviously were texting and calling in, is this a good signing? And we're looking at his numbers and we're like, you know, because I'll be honest, I'm not watching a lot of Craig Kimbrell these days with the Mets. And I'm like, his numbers don't really pop out at you. But my take was, when the Rays see something that they can take advantage of, you know, they're usually right. And they can find these guys who aren't successful with other teams. They can bring them in here, and all of a sudden, they're really good. And, you know, Steven Matz, Nick Martinez both doing exceptionally well with the Rays. And so they must have saw something. I said, you know what, trust the front office when it comes to a bullpen pitcher. And that's the one bright spot we got from yesterday. Unfortunately, that is the only bright spot, but we'll take it. And now the Rays are in the middle of a three-game skid. And, you know, we talked about this earlier on the show if you're just joining us, but where's the panic meter level for you? Because a three-game losing streak, this is the first time we have faced really a lull in the season since the beginning of the year. But at the beginning of the year, the expectations were so low, you're like, eh, yeah, whatever. That's the Rays. Doesn't really matter. We're losing 100 baseball games. This team stinks. What was Eric Neander doing all offseason? That was the mentality a lot of you had. And that's okay. That's fair. Most of so-called experts did not really give this team a chance, although they never really do, right? We're kind of used to that here in Tampa Bay. But, you know, a lot of times here in Tampa Bay, at least in my tenure here, I've noticed, you know, the national media never gives them the love they deserve. But usually the fan base is still positive. Usually the fan base goes, well, it's the Rays. You can never count them out. I think they're going to be good. This year, we didn't have that. This year, it was, they're going to lose 100 games. They stink. They're not good. You know, it was just all kinds of negative stuff. Once they started winning, the expectation has changed, fairly so, and it should have. So my question for you right now, where is your panic meter at with this team after losing three games in a row? A five being you're just, you know, you can't believe everything is coming down. The world is falling right in front of our eyes. And this team is who they really are. A team that loses, makes mental mistakes, lots of errors, can't hit, you know, situational hitting isn't good, bullpen falling apart, or one, you're not worried at all. So I'm at a two. And honestly, if it weren't for the injuries, I'd probably be at a zero. I'm not panicking over the wins and the losses. Let me check my calendar. May 27th. I'm not freaking out over three losses in a row. You go look at all the best teams in the history of Major League Baseball. Good chance at some point in 162-game season, they've lost three in a row. Now, the way they've lost, we don't really enjoy. 2-0 against the Yankees. Extras blown against the Orioles. And then last night was just kind of downright ugly. A lot of errors. Seven of them in the last two games. But what has me at a two is the injuries. I'm a little concerned there. You know, this team has survived the injuries all season long. They were the fifth most injured baseball team. That number's probably gone up. And they still have put up the second best record in Major League Baseball. But a team can only handle so much before the depth gets weaker and weaker. And now all of a sudden, in the same lineup, we have Victor Mesa Jr. and Oliver Dunn. That has me a little bit concerned. How much longer are we going to have to watch that kind of combination? You know, Johnny DeLuca, that was an injury that worries me. Him being out a couple of months, and that's something that can even linger once he gets back, that's scary. The outfield is the one spot we really couldn't afford to lose anybody. And then yesterday, you get hamstring tightness, and Taylor Walls is scratched from the game last minute. And you guys know me. I'm Taylor Walls' biggest fan. I'm the vice president of the Taylor Walls fan club. Aaron Jacobson's the president. I'm vice president. And it didn't take me long to miss Taylor yesterday when Oliver Dunn couldn't turn two in the fifth. And so the injuries have me at a two, not the losses. Tim, your thoughts? 1 to 5, 5 being the season's over, they're done, and one being it's not a big deal at all.
15: Yeah, for anybody out there being a five, you're out of your mind.
14: We got texts earlier on this topic. We had a couple fives.
15: We did.
14: And by the way, all of Twitter is a five. Twitter's melting down. Ray's Twitter is melting down today.
15: That's Ray's Twitter for you. I like I said, I'm at a three. You know, I'm one above you.
14: See, even I think that's kind of high.
15: Well, the reason why is because you're just blaming everything on errors. And while I agree, injuries.
14: Errors do play a big part in that, too.
15: That's where I sit. I look at this team going, the errors are still there. You know, they had that long stretch where they were pretty good. I'm actually trying to go through all the games and see how many errors that they're doing.
14: Are you going through every box score right now?
15: You know, I'm trying.
14: The amount of times you have gone through every box score of the Rays this season, you got to know every single stat by now.
15: I'm trying to get there. But no, I look at this going, the errors are absolutely a crucial part of this. Like, we can't, just because there are injuries doesn't mean that, you know, oh, we can forgive the errors, which is why I'm at a three.
14: Yeah, four players from the Rays are in the top 25 of Major League Baseball for most errors committed. Nick Fortes, four. Jonathan Aranda, four. Palacios has five. And, of course, Junior Caminero leading the way with nine. And Willie Adames, the only player with more, former Ray, than Junior Caminero, he's got 10. There's, like I said earlier, there's a lot of former players from the Rays in this top 25, too. But they got to be better. You're right. The errors are a problem. And the errors do worry me because the errors seem to be back. And this was a concern for us when they were losing in the beginning of the year. And then they kind of cleaned it up a little bit. Now they're back. Now, would you rather have a team that struggles to hit the baseball and kind of slumps there? Would you rather have a team that kind of slumps the way they do with errors? Because I think the errors are probably a little bit easier to overcome than a team that just can't find a way to put the ball in play. And that's why the errors suck. They played themselves out of a lot of baseball games they deserve to win. But I feel like that's easier to overcome than maybe a slumping hitting team.
15: Yeah, well, again, are we talking about slumping hitting, like they just they have like one hit per game or something like that? Or,
14: well, yeah, you know, a team that's like, I would say the Yankees the other day losing 2-0. Although, how many, I'd have to go back, you looked at all the box scores, how many hits did they have in the game on Sunday? Against the Yankees.
15: The Rays?
14: Yeah.
15: I know they left seven on base.
14: So they were hitting.
15: Yeah, they were hitting.
14: It's more of the situational hitting that's been a struggle.
15: That's their problem. With runners in scoring position outside of Aranda, no one's not doing well at that. But I don't know. I would much rather actually have a team slump hitting than slumping in terms of errors. Because, like you said, errors, you can play yourself out of a game you deserve to win. And that's what I feel like this team has done. Like, a lot of these games, when you look at it, you go back and you see all these errors and this, that, and the other. Before those really occur, before those bad innings, they're playing well. They're right there. They should be in it as long as they can do one thing here or the other thing there. But then when the errors happen, bam, they're out of it.
14: 888-388-0957. Where are you on the scale of 1 to 5? Your panic meter. 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
4: Talking about what is your panic meter at right now for the Tampa Bay Rays, who have lost three games in a row. And for me, it's a two, and it has nothing really to do with the three losses. It's more about the players that they've lost and the errors that they keep committing. More so the injuries. Johnny DeLuca going to be down for probably 8 weeks, maybe even more. And then the news last night of Taylor Walls, that kind of came out of nowhere. And then, you know, Griffin Jacks got hit by a pitch last night, which wasn't great. Or not hit by a pitch, hit by a ball off the bat. But, you know, just asking that question today. Five being you're super panicked, the sky is falling, playoff dreams are over. And a one being you're not really that concerned at all. And again, if we would have done this topic at the beginning of the year, you'd have been like, oh, yeah, it's the Rays. They're going to lose a lot of games. But the expectations have changed. And everything so far this year, outside of the first 2 weeks of the season, have been perfect. We could not have dreamed up a better scenario for this baseball team. But when they seem to lose, we seem to overreact here in Tampa Bay, because I think it's more of a, we fear that maybe the reality is about to happen, where what we all thought about this team is going to come true, and all of it was a mirage, and they're not very good. And I think people tend to freak out about the Rays more than any other team. I feel like there's less belief in them at times because of the obstacles they have to overcome and the expectations they have in the beginning of the season. Now, I asked the same question on Twitter. We're getting a lot of fives on Twitter. The radio listeners haven't been as scared as social media. But here's one on Twitter. It says five, and it's not because of the losing streak. I started to panic the moment they were featured in MLB Network. I had a feeling it would get to their head, especially Yandy and Junior. Now that they're trying too hard, their bats went silent since that feature on MLB Network. We don't even know if the players know that even happened. You know, I saw something yesterday. Somebody suggested the problem with the team is they're probably getting asked questions about Wander Franco. And that's why they're slumping. Come on. First off, I don't think they are getting questions on Wander Franco, because a lot of these guys didn't even play with Wander. But even if they were, you think them getting a question about somebody else not doing very good in life is, you know, has an impact on this team struggling? Come on. I think that's a little bit of a reach. Here's an interesting text here, and then we're going to go to the phones. I think the Rays being projected to be so bad is a good thing, but it has me thinking, is it possible that being counted out and overlooked contributed to some of our success? And maybe now we are being taken more seriously, which is resulting in more losses. That's from Shoop in Spring Hill. No, I don't think that's the case at all. You're beating yourselves. That's the problem. Seven errors in two games, that's you beating you. The Orioles didn't beat you. You beat yourself. You out-hit them yesterday. You killed yourself. You can't make routine plays. You can't turn a routine double play. A routine double play turned into no outs in the fifth yesterday. I don't think you're losing because of what other teams are doing. You're losing by your own doing, which is a good thing. Those things are things that you can overcome. But for me, I'm at a two simply because of the depth. It's starting to get a little bit thinner. Now, we talked about the depth of this team just a couple weeks ago and how much depth they have, and it's remarkable all the depth they have, because they do have the lowest payroll in baseball, or one of the lowest. But now we're really getting deep into the depth, right? Everybody's wondering why Carson Williams didn't play yesterday. Well, look at his numbers. What did he show you when he was up here that he's worth playing? You know, maybe they want to give Oliver Dunn a shot, see what he can do. You know, Carson Williams isn't really tearing it up in the minors either. He's doing a better job in the minors than he did in the majors, but we pulled up the numbers earlier. I don't have it in front of me now. He was

0: in like 115 when he was with the Rays. All right, here it is. Yeah, he was hitting 115 with a 179 OBP. Now, it's only 29 at-bats in 11 games, but the Rays feel like that's a, you know, a sample size good enough for them. Now, he's hitting 238 down in Durham with 333 on-base percentage, but they clearly want to see he's striking out kind of a lot, too. He's got 43 strikeouts down in Durham and 141 plate appearances. Not good at math, but that's like 30% of the time. Maybe a little less. He's striking out one out of every four at-bats. It's not great either. So, you know, I don't think they're fully confident in Carson Williams. I think we were all pumped when he made the team in the beginning of the season, but he didn't show you anything when he was up. Other than, man, I really miss Taylor Walls. How many times have I said that on the show? Maybe too many times. Let's go to Chris in Tampa. Chris, you wanted to talk about Carson Williams?
1: Well, our question about it is, he hasn't really shown anything. I agree there, but have they lost confidence in him being the number one prospect? You because know, I would have thought he would have went in the lineup. I want Taylor Walls all the time. I'm a Taylor Walls fan myself.
0: Yeah, Taylor Walls is very important to this team.
1: Very important.
0: Yeah, I don't know but if they've lost confidence or they just need to see more out of him, you know, because when he was up, he didn't really show him a lot. And I think they, you know, when they look at Oliver Dunn, he's hitting a little bit better in the minors than Carson was. Now he's down in,
1: right.
0: You know, that was most of that work was with Charlotte when he was in the White Sox affiliate, but he's hitting, you know, 295 with a 393 on base percentage, where, you know, Carson down in the minors is hitting 238. So, you know, he's hitting much better than Carson Williams. I think they just wanted to give a guy a shot, maybe a little bit of the unknown, see what we got there. And, you know, with the way the injuries are going right now, you got to find something.
1: We're hurt.
0: Yeah,
1: they are hurting big time, yeah.
0: You know, I think with the lead that they have in the division and just overall in the AL, and the AL being really bad this year, I think the Rays felt they had an opportunity to give a guy an opportunity and maybe they find something. And, you know, that hasn't shown yet, but I think Oliver Dunn's going to continue to get his opportunities, especially if Taylor Walls is out. But I think that's really what it comes down to is he was performing better in the minors. He had 43 strikeouts on 183 at-bats, where Carson Williams has 43 strikeouts on 141 at-bats. So, you know, when you look at all the numbers, Oliver Dunn at the AAA level is having a much better year behind or at the plate than Carson Williams is. So I think it just comes down to just let's see what we got. And fortunate enough, they're in a position where they can kind of do that. Now that lead's getting a little bit tighter. Yankees won last night. Rays, of course, lost three in a row. Now the one positive of the game, though, Craig Kimbrel. We liked what we saw there. They might have found themselves a back-end pitcher. They needed another one. Looks like they got another one. I don't really have any issues with the pitching right now. Now we want to see a bounce back tonight. Steven Matz on the mound. He's 4-1 this year, and when he pitches, the Rays overall are 7-1. You lose tonight, then it's like, oh boy, what's going on? Looking at a couple of the text messages that are coming in on the text line. Panic level of 3. Errors are controllable. You need to make plays hitting. It is not having control over what pitch and where location is. That's from Steven in Riverview. Keith says 2 on the team, 5 with cash in the postseason. God, we're already there. We're talking about cash in the postseason. It's May, guys. Let's worry about Kevin Cash in the postseason down the road. I don't think that's something we need to stress right now. Let's see what else we got. Yeah, it looks like I'd say Twitter's panicking more. And if I open up my Twitter right now, and again, I asked the question on Twitter, a lot of 5s. We got some 3s. 1, enjoy the ride, man. We aren't supposed to be here. Well, we are here now, and I think we are supposed to be here. Here's a 2, long season ahead. 3, the Rays have collapsed before, and injuries piling up is a real concern, especially defensively. Still have a strong bullpen. So people are all over the place. Tim's at a 3, I'm at a 2. Twitter's at a 5. The texters are at a 1. And hopefully tonight the Rays can get a W here on WDAE and put all of our stresses behind us. What do you say we talk a little college football? Oh, you just got excited, didn't you, Tim? I saw you pop up.
2: That's my game.
0: All right, I got something for you. College football. We'll get into it coming up next.
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0: Welcome back to the Nick Wise Show. Good to have you along on a Wednesday. We have talked about it all today. If you missed any of the show, you can always hear the replay. It is on iHeartRadio. 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Every single show is podcasted. So if you can't be with the Nick Wise Show every single hour, noon to two, we got you on the podcast. Looking at the Hard Rock Bet app right now, the Rays are favored tonight. Actually, these are really weird odds. They're minus 1.5 at plus. See, betting on baseball is weird. They're minus 1.5 plus 145. The Orioles are plus 1.5 minus 175. Baseball odds are weird. But they are favored on the spread. Is tonight going to be the night they bounce back? Tim, what do you think?
23: I don't know. As I talked about last night on X, I'm like, that grass in Baltimore is doing something funky, so
0: I didn't like that.
23: They need to.
0: I didn't like that. You're supposed to make me feel better. All right, they have better records than the Dodgers and the Yankees, one texter said. How about that? All right, we'll leave it at that. And that will be the final time we talk about the Rays today. We will not talk about the Rays again until they win. I'm kidding. If they lose, we'll 100% be talking about them tomorrow. But how about we shift gears a little bit to a sport that we love but soon are probably going to hate? And that is college football. And I say soon to probably hate because it feels like it's inevitable before they go to the 24-team college football playoff. And I hate that. Anyways, here's what I got, Tim. Ranking the top 25 Power 4 college football coaches entering the 2026 season. So we know, obviously, Heartline's not going to be on here because this is just the Power 4. Do you think John Summerall makes it into this list, or Mike Norvell makes it into the top 25?
23: No. Not right now.
0: All right, number 25. I'm going to give you 25 through 10, and then I'll have you guess who you think the top 10 are. So 25 through 10, Brett Bielema of Illinois, Jeff Brohm, Louisville, Eli Drinkwitz, Missouri, 23, Kenny Dillingham, Arizona State, 22, Joey McGuire, 21, Kirk Ferentz, 20, Josh Heupel, Tennessee, 19, Willie Fritz, Houston, 18, Lincoln Riley, USC, 17, Matt Campbell, Penn State, 16, Rhett Lashley, SMU, 15, Mike Elko, 14, James Franklin, 13, Kalani Sitake of BYU, 12, Dabo Sweeney, Clemson, number 11. So I ask you to give me the top 10 according to this list. Who do you have for number 10?
23: I would have put Dabo Sweeney at number 10 just because of his championships.
0: He's 11, so he's off the board.
23: All right. I'm going to start off. Let's go Mario Cristobal.
0: You have Mario Cristobal. Mario is actually number 7. According to this article. Says Mario Cristobal is genuinely one of my favorite kinds of coaches. He had plenty of success seasons at Oregon before the Miami job. But as good as he was at so many aspects of the gig, he had shortcomings. However, unlike many people who choose to block out the haters, Cristobal acknowledged his shortcomings and then took a crazy approach and went on to work on fixing them.
23: Interesting.
0: So he's number 7. So number 10, you want to take another guess at number 10? You're never going to get number 10. I might as well just give it to you. Because I guarantee you, you don't have him in your top 10.
23: Hold on. Let's see. I'll give you
0: a hint. It is a coach in the Big Ten. He has never coached in the Big Ten before. It's his first year.
23: Kyle Whittingham.
0: Number 10.
23: Yep.
0: Kyle Whittingham.
23: I loved Kyle Whittingham at Utah.
0: So did I. Did you have him in your top 10, though?
23: I had him on the list.
0: Oh, okay. All right, I doubted you. I should never doubt your college football knowledge.
23: I'm telling you, it's my game.
0: All right, Kyle Whittingham, Michigan, number 10.
23: Number 10.
0: Number 9.
23: Marcus Freeman.
0: He's going to go with Marcus Freeman. He is number four.
23: Ooh.
0: I'll give you a hint. Number nine is in the SEC.
23: Lane Kiffin?
0: Huh?
23: Lane Kiffin?
0: You didn't even let me give out any fun clues.
23: Well, you can give... Oh, you didn't have to give the answer.
0: He does 6 a.m. yoga. He's divorced, but still lives with his wife. And he is in the DM of more Ole Miss girls than anybody else. Yeah, Lane Kiffin, number nine. Are you surprised how low he is?
23: No, because he's never won.
0: No, he hasn't. Lane Kiffin, number nine. All right, number eight. I feel like this one might come as a surprise as well.
23: Steve Sarkisian?
0: Steve Sarkisian is on the list. He's number six.
23: Ooh.
0: This is a coach that we spoke very highly about yesterday on the show. Were you paying attention?
23: So I can already tell you it's not Ryan Day.
0: It's not Ryan Day. It is a coach that probably has higher expectations than any other coach in all of college football.
23: Kalen DeBoer.
0: Kalen DeBoer, number eight. Number seven, Mario Cristobal, you already got. Steve Sarkisian, Texas, number six, you already got. Number five.
23: Number five.
0: And if you're just joining us right now on the Nick Wise Show, we're going through an article that lists the top 25 Power Four coaches. And Tim is guessing.
23: I'm intrigued because I want to say...
0: You've already got, by the way, Marcus Freeman at number four.
23: At four.
0: So we're looking for number one, two, three, and five.
23: Well, I can already tell you at least one and two. But I want to go five. Let's say Dan Lanning.
0: You nailed it.
23: Nice.
0: Dan Lanning, number five. Like I said, Marcus Freeman, number four. You already got. Number three.
23: Ryan Day.
0: It is Ryan Day. And I want to say this without sounding like I hate him.
23: A homer.
0: In Ohio State. In his hair dye as much as I do. The beard dye's horrible. But how many first rounders did Ohio State have this year and they didn't win a playoff game? I feel like I could go to Ohio State and coach them to a national champion. They get more talent than anybody.
23: That's a bold strategy, Cotton.
0: I think I could do it. I think that's the one place I could go to win. I don't think I could do it at any other program other than Ohio State. They constantly have a top two class. Their schedule last year was pretty easy until they got to the playoff.
23: Mm-hmm.
0: I feel like...
23: It's not out of the realm of possibility.
0: Am I being a hater? Like, would Ryan Day have success with the Gators?
23: Yeah, I think he would.
0: Florida's a harder place to win than Ohio State.
23: It's a harder place to win, but you're in the state of Florida. The best recruits come from the state of Florida.
0: Do they?
23: Yes.
0: I think Texas would like to have a word with you.
23: All right.
0: And maybe even California. But Florida's definitely up there. Florida, California, Texas. And Ohio, another one, low-key good recruiting ground. And he doesn't have another major program in the state.
23: Mm-hmm.
0: Am I being a hater?
23: Yeah, a little bit.
0: All right. It's the hair dye. Just stop dyeing the beard, bro. All right, who's number two?
23: Kurt Cignetti. Kirby Smart.
0: Kirby Smart, number two.
23: I mean, listen, Kurt has done... at Indiana was great, but Kirby's been doing it for longer.
0: Kirby Smart, number two. Kurt Cignetti, number one. They both do it differently. You know, Kurt Cignetti has, in my opinion, given us the blueprint on how it's done. Go out, get experience, get guys out of the portal. To me, high school recruiting, I used to follow it pretty hard. I'd watch it, and I still pay attention to it a little bit, right? When you see Florida get a four-star, you get a little excited. But I'm like, this kid's going to switch his mind, and he probably will never even see the field here. But Cignetti goes out and gets proven guys to come play for him. What Cignetti did at Indiana is exactly what Dusty May did at Michigan in college basketball. They are the same. They're like that Spider-Man meme where they're looking at each other and pointing. They both won the national championship the same way. And Cignetti has that Mark Cuban money, I guess. And he, you know what Cignetti's really good at? Not just coaching, but he's probably the best college football talent evaluator. Think about it. Like, I'd would be an amazing general manager. I think he's the one college football coach that could go into the NFL and be a general manager because he can evaluate talent. He clearly, I mean, who most of our audience probably didn't know Fernando Mendoza when he was at Cal. All of a sudden, he's a household name, the number one pick with the Raiders. So... there it is. Do you have any problem with Cignetti being number one?
23: I think
0: it's hard not to go with Kirby, but I think he gets a little bit more credit because Indiana's the most losingest program of all time.
23: Well, I think that's why I have a problem with it, is because what Kirby has done has been remarkable in terms of like Georgia winning and the national championships and all of that. And Kurt Zignetti, while last year's season was amazing, this it's one season. So that's why I'm just kind of like,
0: well, listen. It's two. He took him to the playoffs last year too.
23: Yeah, okay, two. But
0: it's at Indiana, man.
23: Mm-hmm. No, I get it.
0: This is at a program that, you know, wins less than USF. You know, USF, they had a losing record against the American Conference. But I agree. You're probably right. Kirby Smart is. If I had to hire one of the two, I'm probably going to take Kirby Smart. Just want to let everyone know right now. College football season, it's going to be here before you know it. The NFL will be here before you know it. Baseball is on right now. You got the NBA playoffs, NHL playoffs. Obviously, our team's not really alive in the NHL playoffs anymore. But you know, you can bet on all the action over at the Hard Rock Bet, and you can do parlays, same game parlays. You can make future bets. And right now, they're doing something really cool on the Hard Rock Bet app. And by the way, this is where all the guys here at the station, we all bet here. 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
0: I'm not going to lie, I'm kind of jealous of Las Vegas sports right now. I was thinking about this earlier. This wasn't anything I put on the sheet. But what city has it better than Vegas right now when it comes to sports? Because, you know, I saw the video yesterday, and I hope one day we get to share a video similar. It was showing the progression of their new baseball stadium, and I'm like, oh, I want to be able to share a video on social media of a stadium in Tampa, hopefully sooner rather than later. And so I was jealous on that aspect. When you look at the Raiders, they spent a lot of money in free agency. They upgraded their team. They got, you know, maybe the best coaching candidate available. And they bring in Fernando Mendoza, and all of a sudden they got hope. And then for the third time in their existence, what have they been in the NHL for? 10 years? 9 years?
23: Close to that, yeah, 9 years.
0: And they're going to the Stanley Cup Finals for the third time, upsetting the Colorado Avalanche. Maybe because the NHL playoffs are a joke, the way they do them, and that's why they're there. For them to have an easier path than the Avalanche, I disagree with. But still, they're there. I don't think there's a city that has it better than Las Vegas right now. Am I on point with that? Or
23: yeah, everyone wants to go to Vegas. All the teams, even the city is saying, hey, come to Vegas. We'll pay whatever you want.
0: Because when it comes to the NBA Finals, you got San Antonio and OKC only have the one sports. The Knicks and none of the teams in New York really have any hope. So nothing's going on good there. Las Vegas has it good right now. I just want to be able to share that video one day of the stadium being halfway built. Because that's what they're talking about right now is, you know, they get prepared to get the Oakland Athletics. Or whatever they call them now. What do they call them?
23: I think it's just the Athletics.
0: The Athletics. I know they were doing good at one point in time. I don't know if they still are. Let me check. Yeah, they're still in first. They're 27-28, but they're in first. The American League is so bad. So bad. Interesting story. We put this on the sheet for yesterday. And this is how you know it's good. We're going to talk Florida Gator softball for a second because there was some drama in their series against Texas Tech. Now, hang with me. If you have no idea what I'm getting into, hang with me. If you know what I'm about to get into, you know it's worthy of bringing up. So the Gator softball team, I got to be honest, I don't like what took place over the weekend. So they were taking on Texas Tech. First off, you think the defense of the Rays is bad. 53 combined runs across three games between these two teams. But Maya Williams, is it Maya? We went over this yesterday. Is it Maya or Mia? Mia.
23: Thought it was Mia.
0: Mia. Mia Williams. She is the daughter of Jason Williams, who played basketball for the Florida Gators and also most notably from the Sacramento Kings, his days there with Sacramento. White Chocolate was his nickname. He went to Florida, so his daughter also went to Florida, but she recently transferred to Texas Tech. She got hit by not one, not two, not three, not four, but five pitches. She also hit a couple home runs, and Texas Tech went on to win the series and eliminated the Gators. And Jason Williams got kicked out of the game, and then they let him back in, and it was just like a Little League game. Parents were going back and forth, calling each other names, getting kicked out by umpire. It was literally like a day. You ever see those videos on TikTok of parents just being idiots at the ball field? It was kind of like that, but on the college softball level. And so Jason Williams gets kicked out, and then they let him back in. And the Gators, at the end of all of this, they didn't even shake hands with Texas Tech, which I didn't like. I know you lost, but you have to shake hands with your opponent. So I didn't like that. By the way, the UF coach, Tim Walton, he also got tossed in game three, arguing with the umpires. So obviously he wasn't out there to control things, but you got to shake hands when you lose. There's no excuse for that. But to hit a player five times, you can't sit there and afterwards tell me, after the game is over, tell me it was an accident, because nobody believes you that it was an accident. You were purposely throwing at this girl. And we almost had a bench. They kept saying during the game, we're going to have a bench-clearing brawl. I don't think there's ever been a bench-clearing brawl in softball ever. If there has, I haven't ever seen it. But I thought that was interesting enough to at least bring up. Jason Williams going crazy, getting kicked out, going against his former alma mater. He doesn't feel really good about the Gators right now. But when you hit someone five times, like, if you're the coach of Florida, I'm kind of embarrassed for you. Your team doesn't shake hands. You hit the same girl five times. What are we doing? I just thought it was a bad look for the university. Sorry, Tim. And I'll let your school. But it's a bad look, right? What are your thoughts? You're a Gator. You went to Florida. What are your thoughts on all of that?
23: Yeah, I mean, I wasn't paying too much attention to it. So the animosity, I only saw just the end of it there. But again, it just depends. You know, the whole shaking the hand things, I understand. That's why I love the NHL playoffs so much. But at the same time, I also hold a grudge.
0: Like, I do too.
23: I hated some kids when, you know, they beamed me or they were just being jerks to my team or whatever. So it's kind of like, no, you don't deserve to shake my hand. Again, I'm not saying what Florida did was right. I'm just, you know.
0: I think if NHL players, after beating each other's faces in, can shake hands, any sport can shake hands. Like the Gators coach was, the tensions were high, and it's probably better we didn't shake hands. Like, no tensions are higher than a 7-game NHL series.
23: Agreed.
0: The Lightning didn't just go into the tunnel and not shake the Canadiens' hands.
23: Agreed.
0: You got to shake the hands. I saw Florida baseball team, the Gators men's team also advanced. Let me ask you this as a Gator. A baseball national championship or a win against Georgia this year? In football, what would you rather have? I'm giving you a natty in baseball or just a single win against a rival in college football.
23: Nothing against the baseball team, but give me the football win against Georgia.
0: I told Aaron Jacobson this afternoon, I go, I'm going to ask him this question. He went to Florida. I go, I guarantee you 100% he will go with beating Georgia. And he looked at me and he goes, you college football guys are so weird. But I get you. I would take the rivalry win. I don't care about baseball. College baseball is not my thing. I still think it's crazy they play with aluminum bats. Like, to me, that's wild. Also, if you missed it in the news yesterday, the Valspar has moved. That is now going to be in May. And, you know, everybody, when they first saw that news, was like, oh, no, it's going to be too hot. No, I love this. They finally got it away from March Madness. I have never gone to the Valspar because I'm not going to miss March Madness. I've never gone. So for the first time ever, I'm going to finally get to go to the Valspar next year because it's in May, not during my favorite tournament of the year. So I look forward to that. T-Kraz coming up next at 2 o'clock with The Drive. If you missed anything on our show today, you can go back and listen to it on the iHeartRadio app. It is totally free. 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Listen to the podcast. I appreciate you for that. You can find me on Twitter. I am Nick Wise. I am Nick W-I-Z. Tim, someone's in my mentions asking for your Twitter. What is your Twitter?
23: Tim B in TB.
0: There you go. Tim B in TB. We'll talk to you tomorrow at noon.
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34: Welcome aboard on your Would You Rather Wednesday. Good afternoon, Tampa Bay. The Drive with T-Kraz, driven by Moss Nissan, is on the air. Wouldn't you know it, we are live at Moss Nissan, the Newport Richey location, right at the corner of US 19 and State Road 54. If you're in the neighborhood, come on by. They have incredible deals happening throughout the month of May. I'll chronicle and go through everything that you'll gain by coming on down here to Moss Nissan. Extraordinary vehicles. I bought my last three vehicles here at Moss Nissan, so they know what it takes to get it done because their motto is whatever it takes. We'll be here for the next 3.5 hours. My guy Flip is with me here on scene, making sure we stay on the air, doing a great job. And our guy Tim Bernard, Timmy B, back at our Rude Air and Water Studios of WDAE, powered locally by Ferguson HVAC. 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So get on it, people. The phone numbers, you know them, you love them. Now use them. 888-388-0957. That is the number if you want to call in, if you want to complain, if you want to bitch at me for whatever reason. There's certainly a lot to do there. 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And all guests will appear via the Central Florida Behavioral Health Network WDAE hotline. And what a show we've got planned for you over the next 3.5 hours right here live at Moss Nissan, where you can get 0% on the Rogue, the Murano, the Pathfinder, the Frontier. So much happening here. By the way, May happens to be ALS Awareness Month, so what Moss is doing is great. They're donating $50 for every new car sold to ALS. So that is awesome. They're offering Sunday service hours, too, from 11 a.m. to 4 p.m. Bring them the best deal. If they can't beat it, they'll give you $500. So they're having an incredible promotion, and you got to get here because May only has a couple of days left. So hurry on down here to Moss Nissan. Great vehicles. They'll take great care of you here at Moss Nissan. We're here at the Newport Richey location at the corner of State Road 54 and U.S. 19. Well, what a show we've got planned for you. In the next hour, our guy Timmy B filling in for Chris Mathis, who's continuing his honeymoon. Congratulations to Mr. and Mrs. Chris Mathis, who tied the knot over the weekend up in Georgia, and they're now enjoying their honeymoon. So Chris Mathis will be back next week. So my guy Timmy B is hanging out with me on top of doing the Nick Wise Show. So he is a man of many talents, Timmy B. How the hell are you? Good afternoon to you, my friend.
0: I'm doing great, T-Crass. Glad to be with you today.
34: I'm glad to have you, and when I saw the list of would you rather dilemmas, if you will, I was like, wow, okay, this is going to be quite the segment of would you rather, which is coming up in the next hour at around 3:30. We're going to get into that. By the way, in the 4 o'clock hour, okay, a real celebrity will be walking into Moss Nissan of Newport Richey, and that would be my guy, Buccaneer Insider, Ira Kaufman. 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Ira Kaufman, Buccaneer Insider, JoeBucksFan.com, the Ira Kaufman podcast. He'll be with me here, and we'll talk to him about the OTAs beginning yesterday. What was Todd Bowles saying about Bucky Irving? What's going on there? You know, Todd Bowles has a tendency, in case you haven't noticed, of, I don't know, misspeaking or maybe not factually expressing, like, everything that's going on. Yeah, he seems to have a problem with that. So we'll ask Ira Kaufman about Bucky Irving, Reuben Bain Jr., the wide receiver room, the defense, Cody Mauch returning. A lot of Buccaneer talk today, and Ira Kaufman will be with me here in the 4 o'clock hour. We'll take you up until 5:30. Then it's a swing and a miss with Ronnie Lane at 5:30 to get you set for Rays baseball tonight. The Rays, and how many times have we talked about this? The Rays trying to avoid being swept. That's right. The Rays and the Orioles tonight at Camden Yards. Off day tomorrow before they come back home this weekend. So can the Rays avoid the sweep with Steven Matz on the mound against Chris Bassitt? Ronnie Lane is coming up with Sacrifice Fly at 5:30 to get you set for Rays baseball coverage right here on your home for Rays baseball. And I know a lot of you have noticed because I'm seeing tweets, I'm seeing texts, because the sky is falling. The Rays have dropped 3 in a row. Can they snap out of it tonight? What is the level of concern, if any, that you have with your Tampa Bay Rays? And some Rays observations for you. Coming out of last night's game, the top 3 Rays observations from yours truly. That is the theme of our opening drive here on a Would You Rather Wednesday.
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34: Boy, oh boy, last night the Rays had an opportunity against Shane Baz, obviously, who pitched well against them last week at the Trop. The Rays had him on the ropes in that first inning of last night's game. And I don't know, and some of you have hinted about this, and I don't believe in the Tuesday Rays player interview jinx, so to speak, but a good friend of the program, Richie Palacios, joined me on the show yesterday. I had a great conversation with him, and then he went out there last night, and that probably wasn't one of his better games. Because in the first inning, he had an opportunity to put more runs on the board. The Rays already had one run on the board against Shane Baz. And with runners on first and third with one out, Richie Palacios grounded into a double play. Right back to Baz. Baz to shortstop. 1-6-3 double play. Baz got out of the inning, and the Rays were not able to get to Baz at all after that first inning. Hence, only one run on the board. And then Richie Palacios, with the bases loaded in that second inning, he had an opportunity to get Griffin Jacks out of that inning. The ball was hit up the middle. If he grabs it cleanly, steps on the bag, throws the first, Griffin Jacks is out of the inning. Well, he bobbles it. Didn't go well. Runner is safe. The Orioles went on to score two more runs. They put three runs up on the board in the second inning on their way to the 6-1 win. So the first observation from last night, our guy Richie Palacios did not have one of his better games, unfortunately. Thankfully, Griffin Jacks is fine after he took a line drive right off his back last night. That was a scary scene, especially when you consider all the injuries that the Rays have had recently. And that is somewhat of a concern because you're asking guys like Oliver Dunn and Victor Mesa Jr. to play, you know, significant roles on your team. I find it very interesting, by the way, that Taylor Walls, who had to be a late scratch, and once I saw that, like after I got off the air, I'm driving home, I'm listening to Ronnie Lane and the antagonist Mark Topkin, you know, take shots at me, which is, you know, par for the course for those two gentlemen. And once I heard that Taylor Walls was a scratch, I'm like, I felt like Eric Neander. I'm just grunting and everything else on the way home. Because Taylor Walls and his value to this team cannot be understated. And we've discussed it really for weeks. What I find interesting is that Oliver Dunn is in there for Taylor Walls and not Carson Williams. Why? Is the confidence level so low on Carson Williams to the point that, you know what, Taylor Walls is a late scratch, and even though Carson Williams is getting some run at second base, Carson Williams is a shortstop by trade. If Taylor Walls is hurt and down, I think there's something that needs to be said for Kevin Cash going with a guy like Dunn at shortstop over a guy like Carson Williams. That was my second observation from last night's game. I didn't understand that. If you're down on Carson Williams, then why is he up here to begin with? I mean, is there something physically wrong with him? And you're always asking yourself that question. We were asking ourselves that question yesterday about Garrett Clevenger because he hasn't pitched in 9 days. Well, yesterday he looked great in relief of Griffin Jacks. He came on, he gave the Rays two perfect innings, he struck out three. He looks fine, which is a great sign. But the third observation, and maybe the only piece of good news that you derive from last night's loss, was the fact that Craig Kimbrell made his Rays debut, and I watched him very closely throw 15 pitches, 10 of those for strikes, and I was impressed by what I saw. Obviously, he came over from the Mets, and, you know, if you're with the Mets, if you're associated with the Mets, chances are, you know, you will have the life sucked out of you as a baseball player. You can ask Cedric Mullins that question as well. So you just needed to get away from the train wreck that is the Mets. He got out of there. The Rays see something in him. I think Craig Kimbrell brings some veteran leadership. He's in a top five all-time in saves. I know he turns 38 tomorrow, but from what you saw last night, at least this guy can give you something. Give us something, and Craig Kimbrell showed you something last night, which I thought was one of the highlights of last night. So those are the observations from last night. And here's another bonus observation for you. It's not that the Rays are losing games, okay? We're almost at the one-third point of the Major League Baseball season. And when you look at what the Rays have done against the American League East and against the American League, and this ride that they've been on has been magical so far. However, what they're doing inside of their own division and against the American League may not be sustainable. I know the American League doesn't look great right now, and I think there's going to be some positive regression, if you will, with some of these teams. I don't think some of these teams are as bad as they've shown, although the National League looks, by and large, the more stronger of the two leagues so far in this Major League Baseball season. But you're looking at a Rays team that's 14-5 against the AL East. They're 24-7 against the American League, by and large. I don't know if those numbers are sustainable, especially when you consider all the injuries that they've had. The other thing that I think must reverse itself immediately is what they're doing in the field. Three more errors last night. Seven errors the last two games. That's one of the biggest reasons, if not the biggest reason, why they've lost these last two games is their fielding has been atrocious, simply put. And it's not that the Rays are losing games. That's going to happen. You're going to lose games. You're going to lose series. It's a very long season. I think a lot of us are spoiled by the start that the Rays have had, thinking, well, you know, we're just going to win every single day. That's not how it works in Major League Baseball. It's 162 games. You're bound for some sort of negative regression. There's going to be ebbs and flows. You're going to lose series. You're not going to win every single series. You're not going to win every single series opener. Certainly, you're not going to win any games if you're beating yourselves. And that's the part that bothers me the most. Seven errors in the last two games. You're not beating anybody doing that. And the Rays are beating themselves more than anything else. So that's the part of their game that really must improve. The Rays right now, with 39 errors, have the second most in Major League Baseball. And they have the second worst fielding percentage in all of Major League Baseball. That's not winning baseball. That's not the way the Rays have been built over the years. They're built on pitching, defense, run prevention. That's 70% of the game, and I think 30% is offense. And when you look at the Rays' offense, you know, they do have a lack of power. They're 28th in home runs, but they're also in the top three in team batting average, which is something I never thought I'd see the Rays associated with the top three team batting average. They're hitting .260 as a team, which is great. And usually situational hitting has been great. It has not been over these last three games. And more importantly, the defense has failed them the last three games. That's why they're on this losing skid. And they need to rectify that as soon as possible, or else, you know, they're going to get swept. And tonight becomes a very important game for them because it's the Orioles. The Orioles have a little bit of momentum. You're losing ground against the Yankees and the rest of the AL East because of what has happened, you know, over the last three games. Now the Yankees, who won last night and have won three in a row, they've gained three games on the Rays over the last 3 days or so. Yankees are now 2.5 games out, 4 out in the loss column, and Baltimore is trying to get back in it as well. Boston is dead last in the American League East, and that's a great thing to see. But if you're the Rays, you know, you got an off day tomorrow, and then when you come back home this weekend, and really for the next couple of weeks, you're in a really favorable situation in terms of your schedule. If you can get this one here tonight, kind of rectify yourselves a little bit with the off day tomorrow. You're coming back home. You know, you got the Angels, who are not very good. You got the Tigers, who haven't been very good. And then, you know, you go to Miami, and that should be interesting. And then you have last place Boston coming to your house. And then a West Coast swing at the Angels, at the Dodgers for three. That's going to be difficult. And then Washington after that. And then Kansas City after that at home. So the schedule kind of breaks down pretty favorably for the Rays moving forward. But, you know, they have to solve things defensively. I don't know what's going on with Taylor Walls, with the hamstring tightness. With an off day tomorrow, there's a chance that he may not play. And if he doesn't play, You know, what's going on with Carson Williams? Do you have zero confidence in him? The fact that you're putting in a guy that you just got, like last week, basically off the scrap heap, over a guy who was once upon a time one of your best prospects in your minor league system, and you didn't play him last night for whatever reason. So I thought that was kind of curious. And hopefully we'll get some more answers a little bit later on. Steven Matz on the mound tonight for the Rays. You kind of like the fact that he's going tonight. He's been very good. And he came back just recently from being off for 2 weeks. He's 4-1, really good ERA,

among the league leaders in saves. Clevinger looked pretty good last night. So those are three guys that I think you can lean on for the most part. But Kimbrell turns 38 tomorrow. I don't know how much you want to lean on him in terms of his workload because of his age and everything else. So you ideally want to get your starters some more run. You want to get them more innings so you're not burning out your bullpen by July. But, you know, the problem is that, you know, quality starts is a stat where, you know, the Rays aren't exactly, you know, lighting it up, certainly in that aspect of it. And hopefully, you know, in an ideal world, you want your guys, you know, going a little bit, you know, farther than five innings. You want them going at least six innings. And that's a conundrum that, you know, we're all seeing right now with this Rays team because, you know, they've got a couple of guys that they don't want to put too much on in terms of how many innings and their workload are moving forward. You know, that's why, look, you got Matz as your four and Griffin Jacks as your five. I mean, the rotation looks pretty good so far, but how much are you getting out of those guys in terms of how deep they're going into games? The Dodgers lead all of Major League Baseball with 31 quality starts. The Rays are in the lower third, or almost in the lower third. They only have 16 quality starts, almost half of what the league leaders, the Dodgers, have in that category. So, yeah, I know the Rays want to be very careful, but by the same token, when people talk about Eric Neander and the kind of moves that he's going to make, certainly an outfielder with some pop because of Johnny DeLuca being down and, you know, Fraley being down, and they don't have, you know, too many guys who play the outfield position who can hit the ball out of the ballpark. I certainly understand that, but, you know, keep a close eye on the pitching. And Eric Neander is always looking for pitching. And if there's an opportunity to get a starting pitcher who can be a bulldog type, who can take the ball every fifth day and get you seven innings, who can strike some guys out, I think that would be something that would greatly benefit the Rays come pennant race time. When you're getting it to September and the way things are going, although some Rays fans think like doom and gloom, this is the start of the downfall, you guys need to relax on that. You know, you're going to be playing October baseball. This team may not win 100-plus games. We talked about that yesterday. But I think you're in the 95 win range, and that will undoubtedly get you in the playoffs. Now, once you're in the playoffs, you're probably going to need a guy. Not to say that Rasmussen or McClanahan or Martinez aren't guys, but when you get into that October range and you got to play the Yankees perhaps in a seven-game series, you may very well need like an alpha male, a guy who can take the ball and mow somebody down and give you seven innings, you know, two runs with seven strikeouts. So that's something to keep in mind. Now, we're weeks away from the Rays, like, seriously entertaining any sort of trade acquisitions or trade talk. I think there's some exploratory stuff going on right now. If I know Eric Neander as well as I do, and he's on this show each and every Friday, and he mentioned when I asked him a couple of weeks ago, yeah, if we are in the race to win the division, yeah, there could be an aggressive move or two being had. And with so many guys in this Rays organization, Rule 5 eligible, you know, you may not be able to protect just about everybody. I mean, a couple of those guys will absolutely be trade bait by the deadline. And I think the Rays have built up some pretty good depth in their minor league system to where they can afford to take a chance or two if they feel like they're right there knocking on the door. It doesn't look like it now because they've lost three in a row. But on May the 27th, there really is no room for panic. What they can do, what I am concerned about is, yeah, the mounting injuries is not ideal, but they have to play a cleaner brand of baseball in terms of what they're doing defensively. What they're doing defensively right now is unacceptable. It stinks, and it's not Rays baseball, and that part of it has to get rectified as soon as possible. All right, we are live here. Moss Nissan of Newport Richey. If you're in the neighborhood, come on down. Look, there's some great deals being had here at Moss. I bought my last three vehicles here. You should absolutely get on down here. They are willing to make a deal with you right now. You could get 0% on the Frontier,
the Pathfinder.

0: Finder, the Murano, the Rogue. 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And again, May is ALS Awareness Month. 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Or you can hit them up online at mossnissan.com. Moss Nissan, whatever it takes. Tell them yours truly, Tom Krasnicki, sent you. We're live here at Moss Nissan, Newport Richey. If you're in the neighborhood, come on by. We'll be here until 5:30, and then it's our coverage of Rays baseball with Bean Ball and Ronnie Lane to get you set for the Rays and the Orioles. Can the Rays snap their three-game losing streak tonight? Of course, you can listen to all the action right here, free of charge, on your home of the Rays, WDAE. All right, when we come back, your calls on the Rays, 888-388-0957, text at 82945. Also on the way back, you know the Rays want their stadium deal, and you knew this was coming. Here they come off the top rope. Can the Bucks and the Rays get the deals that they are looking for? Can they coexist? We'll talk about that, too, coming up next here on The Drive.
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0: All right, welcome back. We're live here at Moss Nissan of Newport Richey on the corner of State Road 54 and US 19. If you're in the neighborhood, come on by. It is The Drive with yours truly on this beautiful Would You Rather Wednesday. Timmy B is engineering back at the Rood Air and Water Studios. My guy Flip is with me here on site, and of course you there. I'll get to the phones in a matter of moments. I see one or two of you want to talk about the Rays and their three-game losing streak. 888-388-0957. Text at 82945. Would you rather at 3:30? Ira Kaufman, Buccaneer Insider. He's going to stop by here at Moss Nissan of Newport Richey because we're right in his neck of the woods. So he's going to stop by in the 4 o'clock hour. We're on the air until 5:30, and then it's a Baltimore chop with Ronnie Lane. You know, pardon the pun, to get you set for the Rays and the Orioles tonight with Steven Matz on the mound trying to snap their losing streak. So we all know the Rays are looking for their stadium deal. And after passing the non-binding MOU last week, although the Tampa City Council made it a little more adventurous maybe than it had to be, it's going to be an adventure, I think, moving forward in terms of getting the numbers finalized. The Rays are willing to pay more than 55%, more than half of this venture, and we'll find out if they're able to make the numbers work, although it could be quite challenging, not necessarily with the Hillsborough County Commission, but with the Tampa City Council, since Bill Carlson came out and said, well, I voted yes to continue the conversation, but I'm definitely voting no. The Rays will have to appease one of these city council members. It's not going to be Charlie Miranda, I can tell you that. I mean, he doesn't know what a computer looks like, so you may have to work on Lynn Hurtak or Guido Maniscalco or Bill Carlson and try and satisfy them and their concerns, as opposed to somebody who's just set in their ways and will not be swayed no matter what. But now, there could be a further complication, and we've been talking about this for weeks, and the timing is a little interesting with the Rays looking for their new stadium, and at the same time, the Tampa Bay Buccaneers are now in talks with the Tampa Sports Authority about a renovation to Raymond James Stadium. So, according to the Tampa Bay Times, the Bucs are seeking about a $1 billion, with a B, renovation to Ray J. And about half of that renovation would go towards, and we talked about this, we've been speculating, look, this has been out there really for the last couple of years and talking to some people about not necessarily a roof on Ray J, which would cost a heck of a lot more than $1 billion, but maybe some sort of paneling or sun cover, something that can, you know, be encompassing the top of Raymond James Stadium that can block the sun out, some sun protection, if you will, because we know in September into October, you're going to bake, obviously, out there. So The Bucks are looking to renovate Ray J with some sort of roof or coverage, or we don't have like complete details as to what that's going to look like, whether it's something like an encompassing roof that Hard Rock Stadium has, or whatever the case may be. I think those details are coming sooner rather than later. But the thing that I found curious, that according to this report and story, the Buccaneers have floated, that's the words used at TampaBay.com, have floated paying one-third of the cost, with the public covering the other two-thirds.
13: Uh-oh.
0: Uh-oh is right, Coach Bowles, and I know it's not your department, but that is something that is worth talking about. And they only want to, according to the story, extend the lease by 5 years. Why only five? That's another question that I have. And I know the Buccaneers may not be happy what I'm about to say, but you need to put in a little bit more than a third. And I don't know if that is their negotiating ploy or strategy. Well, let's throw this out there and see where this gets us. Like, when the Rays bought, you know, the new ownership, when they bought this team, they said right out of the gate, 50%. Well, guess what? Now you're past like 55. It could be 60% by the time the final numbers are in. Although, Ken Babby has mentioned, they're not going to make any more financial concessions. What the Rays say and what exactly ends up happening is an entirely different story. $80 million may be like the stumbling block or the thing that could hold this thing up. $80 million of a $2.3 billion project, but at least the Rays are extending themselves. I think the Buccaneers need to do the same, especially when you consider, I don't know, Ray J built on the CIT money from back in the day, and how much money did the Buccaneers put into that? They put in as much money as I did at the time, which is nothing. So I think it's time maybe for them to put a little bit more than what they're floating out there in terms of one-third. I think that number is too low, in my opinion. Now, what ends up happening in reality is going to be a different discussion altogether, but I think if the Buccaneers want to make this happen, they need to be a little more amenable. I think a third is probably a little too low. You know, the Rays are going past 55%. You know, Hillsborough County has got the really tough task of trying to lure the Rays and make a deal with the Rays as well as making a deal with the Bucks. Could both things happen? Could both teams coexist? I don't have, you know, access to the financial numbers, but I think there might be a world in which that is possible. And maybe the only way, if it is possible, is to have the Buccaneers put forth a little bit more than 33%. Because they didn't do anything last time, and they got a stadium, they got three Super Bowls, and, you know, they have absolutely, shall we say, flourished, or, you know, financially, they have absolutely, you know, killed it financially when it came to that stadium deal and, you know, the encompassing revenues that they've been able to make from Raymond James Stadium. So they're swimming in it, and they have taken advantage of it, and they have reaped the benefits. There's no question about that. So this is an interesting story, and this one bears watching over the next few weeks. Look, the next few weeks are going to be very critical in terms of what the Rays want and maybe solidifying their forever home. And now here comes the Buccaneers off the top rope like Macho Man Randy Savage with the bell across Ricky Steamboat's larynx or his throat. And can you imagine if, you know, if that ends up maybe having a negative impact on the Rays and their final deal because the Tampa Sports Authority wants to make the Bucs a priority and them getting their deal? Oh, boy. I don't think I want to see that. I think there is a world where both can happen, but it's going to take some compromise on the part of the Buccaneers and maybe a little more so on the Rays side of it, too. Although the Rays have said that they've come as far as they're going to go. 888-388-0957. Text at E2945. Let's go to phones. A lot of you want to talk about the Rays and their slump. Lee is down in beautiful Bradenton. Lee, good afternoon, sir. How's it going?
13: Hey, guys. First of all, I want to make it real clear. I am not in favor of even considering ever firing Cash. But secondarily, I have two comments and then a big important question. 2 games ago, when we have weak arm Simpson in left field in overtime, in extra innings, maybe he was going to bat the next inning if he got to the next inning. He had a couple of throws that were very important. The best arm on the team was on the bench the whole game, the right-handed hitter outfielder. His name starts with a V. I can't pronounce it correctly. He can fire the ball. Simpson, he couldn't throw my grandma Copley out. So that's my first comment. My second comment is yesterday's ball game in my den, we had a few people watching. When we're 3-0 on their catcher, we're begging our manager to walk the guy. Well, he's stubborn. He doesn't believe in walking people. 2 outs, you walk the guy, the next hitter's a right-hander, and your pitcher's a right-hander. But no, he goes ahead and throws the 3-0 crack in the seats for a 3-run homer. It's a lot easier to come back down 3-1 than 6-1. So my question is just simply this. Who is the bench coach for the Rays? Because his responsibility, I thought, was to put in the ear of the manager during a game, because no manager can think of everything, that he could have maybe made some suggestions. I'm not saying that Cash would obey him, because he wouldn't probably, but that isn't the point. Who is our bench coach, where sometimes some things just make sense? And when common baseball fans watch a game and seem to know more than the people that are trying to run the game, what is the problem that we can't? Who is the bench coach? And isn't he supposed to put in the ear of a manager suggestions during a game?
0: Well, Lee, the bench coach is Rodney Linares, and I appreciate the phone call very, very much. And in terms of your concerns with Chandler Simpson, look, does he have a weak arm? Yes. Chandler Simpson is way too important to the team to take him out of the lineup. When you're in extra innings, you've got to ride with the guys that you have. The Rays were running out of bodies anyways. And the guy that you're referring to is Victor Mesa Jr. He was playing in right field. So usually your worst defensive outfielder is in left field. Chandler Simpson plays left field. They tried him in center field. It didn't really work. I think left field is his best position. Johnny DeLuca being out in center field right now is a very big deal. But they have Cedric Mullins, who's starting to step forward, and he's starting to progress. And in terms of Kevin Cash, look, he's made a couple of missteps along the way. But when he was making great decision after great decision, nobody, and I mean nobody, was calling up this show or this radio station or texting in saying, wow, Cash did this, this, and this, and it turned into gold. What a great job he's doing. The only time you hear about Kevin Cash when it comes to the fans is, I can't believe he did that. Or I can't believe he didn't replace this guy with that guy or didn't issue that intentional walk. And that's a problem I have with some of the Rays fans in this area. Because Kevin Cash is definitely well more respected from the people outside of this area than he is in his own hometown. It's sad, but it's true. But I thank you for the phone call, Lee. I appreciate it. 888-388-0957. Text at 82945. Don't forget, Would You Rather, coming up in the 3 o'clock hour. Also coming up, Ira Kaufman. We'll talk some Buccaneers with him. Plenty going on with the Bucs. On the field, off the field. Buccaneer OTAs are going on right now. And when we come back, could the return of an injured Buck starter from a year ago prove to be a huge difference maker in 2026? We'll get into that. Plus a lot of Buccaneer talk coming out of the OTAs. That's coming up next here on The Drive. Stay with us.
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0: Oh, the Hard Rock Bet is where it's at with the Rays and the Orioles tonight. The Stanley Cup playoffs. How about Vegas getting the sweep of Colorado? The Knicks are in the NBA Finals. Oklahoma City and San Antonio. There's so much to wager on. 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
2: It's weird that the last time I was out on this field, you know, with the helmet on was September. Like, that just seems so long ago. And I was really, really excited to get back out here today. I just texted my wife. Like, I was just so happy that, you know, my knee felt great and everything. And so we were, you know, just kind of pumped about that. So I think the biggest thing with the whole rehab process is just, you know, taking your small wins. And I'm counting today a really big win. So I was pretty excited about that.
5: Well, it's a big win to get that guy back on the field. That's Cody Mauch, Buccaneers starting right guard, who had a season-ending knee injury early last year after about two games, but he is back. He was at the start of OTAs yesterday. He's feeling good. And if the Buccaneers are going to bounce back and be better than 8-9, Cody Mauch staying healthy and a healthy O-line could go very, very far in terms of the Buccaneers getting back in the playoffs. As we welcome you back, it is The Drive as we are live here at Moss Nissan, the Newport Richey location. If you're in the neighborhood, come on by. Some great deals can be had here. T-Kraz with you all the way up until 5:30. Then it's our coverage of Rays baseball. Got some phone calls that I will get to in a matter of moments at 888-388-0957. But having Cody Mauch back is going to be very big for this O-line. Tough physical player, really good in terms of the run game. Zach Robinson has done a really good job in terms of dialing up those run game concepts. Cody Mauch is going to benefit from that. And they're going to, you know, install some really interesting schemes in order to get this run game going. Speaking of the run game, Bucky Irving, we talked about this yesterday. And I think sometimes Todd Bowles has some difficulty in terms of trying to express himself, you know, accurately in terms of how he wants to get a point across. So here's Todd Bowles, in case you missed it. He was asked about Bucky Irving and his offseason shoulder surgery. When is Bucky going to be back? Here's the head coach.
6: Bucky's never incognito, but he's come along fine. He's working out. He's rough. We expect him sometime back in the summer or the fall, and, you know, we'll look forward to him when he gets back.
5: The summer or the fall. And then people heard that, including me, and he's like, what? The summer or the fall? What does that mean? Does that mean he's not going to be ready for the start of training camp? He's not going to be there when the Buccaneers open their season in Cincinnati week one? Adam Schefter came out right after that and said, you know, the Bucs are optimistic that Bucky Irving is going to be ready at some point, maybe not for the start of training camp, but at some point during training camp, and they expect to have him out there week one against Cincinnati. So we'll continue to follow this story, but sometimes Todd Bowles, and he's done this before where, you know, he makes statements that, you know, aren't exactly truthful, and it's not because, you know, he wants to lie. And look, I've been one to say that if you're a head coach, if you're a manager, if you're a GM, you are trained and conditioned to lie when you talk to the media, or at the very least greatly exaggerate things. And maybe he was greatly exaggerating Bucky Irving and his rehab schedule. Who knows? But we'll keep an eye on that. Let's go to phones. A lot of you want to talk about the Rays and the Bucks and everything else in between. Let's go to line two, Tim. That's Sherry. She's riding around in the car. Sherry, what's going on? How are you?
10: Hi, guys. Hey, T-Kraz. So I just wanted to say that I completely agree with what you just said about Kevin Cash. This guy, he's a magician at most times, and he's the most creative coach, I think, in all of MLB right now. And the fact that we swept the Toronto Blue Jays who went to Game 7 in the World Series, and we swept the Yankees, and it doesn't matter. What matters right now is the fact that, yes, we can't be perfect all the time. They're going to figure it out, and losing three games in Baltimore is not the end of the world right now, or not just, but you have to say, it's not the end of the world right now. And for anyone to discount this team just because of that is ridiculous, plus the injuries that are, adding up as we go. On the other hand, I just want to say hearing the news about Cody Mock is like most, hallelujah. We got some O-line going on for the Buccaneers. So thank you for taking my call.
5: Thank you for making it, Sherry. I appreciate it. And I think Cody Mock and his return to the O-line is going to be big. You know, when they have all five guys out on that line, I think it's one of the better O-lines in a league. Could be top seven, maybe top five. 1, 2, 3, 4, 5. I think you're going to need more out of Graham Barton, certainly at the center spot. And it looked like Bredesen might have been the better center of the two, but it looks like the Buccaneers are still going with Barton at center, and they need a bounce-back year out of him with Bredesen at guard. Look, if those five guys stay healthy between Wirfs and Gedeky at the tackles, Bredesen and Mauk at the guards, and Barton at the center position, I think you're talking about one of the better O-lines in the league. Let's go to Austin up in Westchester County, New York. Austin, is that right? What are you doing up there?
3: So what can I say? I moved up there for the city vibes, but I just came up there to go watch the Bowling Green just kick the crap out of the Renegades up there. But I did situate up here, but kept the Rays fandom.
5: That's awesome. You know, once upon a time, Austin, before you get into your Rays take, I worked at a radio station up in Westchester County for about 6 years before I moved down here. So I love Westchester. It's a bit pricey and expensive, but it sounds like you're handling that pretty well.
3: I work two full-time jobs. What can I say? I'm literally about to call you. Well, I'm actually on the phone with you right now as I'm about to leave to go to the other full-time. But to get straight to my Rays point, first off, anybody who thinks Cash needs to get fired, you are not a Rays fan. You are a fair-weather fan. Anybody who has watched this team for 10 years has seen Kevin Cash do the same thing that Joe Maddon did. And what did he do? Got us to the gosh darn World Series. I know we didn't finish it, but tell me this. Who can get us there other than that man? Second, I get the stadium situation is rough. I know that the Bucs are asking for one. I know this is a big thing, but at the end of the day, let's give the Rays a stadium. They've earned it. We did our chance with the Bucs. The Glazers earned it. They have their opportunity. They have the chance to come back to us. The Rays never asked for it. The Nays never wanted it. And most of all, the Rays have earned it. They have a championship, the same thing, or not championship, but a championship appearance, same thing as the Lightning, same thing as the Bucs. They've earned the opportunity. They earned their home in the stadium. It is our job to make sure they stay. I'm going to hang up. I know I've been rambling, but most of all, C-Crash, thank you so much from New York. Thank you for connecting a Rays fan. Most of all, and thank you, man. You are a definition of a great transplant, sir. You are a true Tampa Bay native.
5: Well, thank you, Austin. Those are very kind words, and good luck on your second job, Austin, from Westchester County, New York. I mean, you can listen worldwide through the iHeartRadio app, which is a beautiful thing. Look, I think there is a world where the Rays can get their stadium and the Bucks can get their improvements. It's going to take some compromise. It's going to take a lot of work. And I'm interested in seeing how all this works out. Is there a world where both things can happen? I'm being optimistic. I think that answer is yes. Let's go to Craig out in Vegas. What do you want now? Jeez Louise.
4: Oh, man. I got to enjoy some good hockey last night with my son, so it was a good time.
5: How about that? I am stunned. Yeah. I am stunned. Now,
4: injuries, hey, Torts has a special place in my heart. I will always root for that guy.
5: He is, man. And it could very well be Torts versus Marty in the Stanley Cup Finals, which would be great.
4: Yeah, and Marty's the one who gave him his shot, too. He said, all right, I'll put you in the lineup. See what you can do, and he's in the Hall of Fame now for it. So, and then obviously, the way he got Vinny and Andy to he took the C off of Vinny's chest, put it on Andy, and you know what? They got a cup, and those guys walk together forever. So, Torts will always have a special place. Hey, two things. One on the Rays is, I think Belay needs some more playing time. I've seen him. Lately, he's been hitting well against righties and lefties. I like to see him get a little more playing time. I also think he could be a defensive sub later in the games with Chandler in a close game, because they've done it for Junior, you know. And then I think you're also seeing the missing of Ben Williamson. I think the value that he showed early this year is really showing right now with the defense being a little sloppy. So hopefully they get healthy and get back on the field, those guys.
5: Agreed.
4: On the Bucks, yeah, I think there's two things that are out. One is I just think overall to get back in that Super Bowl, you know, loop, you're going to need a brand new dome stadium. You know, Nashville's doing it. Everybody right now is building all new dome stuff too. How much also do you think they are losing a tenant at the end of this year? USF obviously goes on their campus full time. That does affect revenue for the Glazers and the lease, because I think where they get 50% of all non-NFL events, and then as their revenue goes up, they get more and more on that too. So I wonder if there's a renegotiation with one less tenant in the building, and is the Glazers maybe have to put out more money to get more events in there to make up, because obviously USF didn't draw the biggest crowds recently, but they've had in the past, and it is revenue in the pocket for the Buccaneers.
5: Yes, for sure. And I appreciate the call, Craig, because I'm up against it. Look, I don't think a new stadium is in the future for the Buccaneers, because that would cost over $3 billion. I think if they make these renovations to the existing Ray J, they will put themselves back in the loop and back in the conversation for getting future Super Bowls. And I think that is the goal. How could we renovate Raymond James Stadium? How could we refurbish it to the point where we're going to be back in the rotation? And I think these improvements that they're going to make to kind of update the facility, because it's almost 30 years old, let's be honest, it does need to be upgraded and renovated. There's no question about that. But if they do that, I think they're going to be back in the rotation. I really do. Because Tampa knows how to throw and host a really big event. And we've done it for many, many years. All-star games, college football national championship games, which is coming back in a couple of years, obviously. Super Bowls. And if the Rays build their stadium, there's no doubt they will get a Major League Baseball all-star game there as well. We know how to host big-time events. All right, 1 hour down, 2.5 hours to go. Coming up, Would You Rather, in the 3 o'clock hour. And then sometime in the 4 o'clock hour, Ira Kaufman from JoeBucksFan.com. He'll be by. We'll talk a lot of Bucks football with him. We're on the air to 5:30. And then it's our coverage of Rays baseball right here on WDAE. Charging the Mound with Ronnie Lane coming up at 5:30 to get you set for the Rays and Steven Matz trying to avoid a sweep in Baltimore. Speaking of which, the Rays have made another roster move, and when we come back, we'll tell you about the newest Ray, and the newest Ray who made a smashing debut last night as well. All of that is next here on The Drive. Stay with us.
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5: We are live here at Moss Nissan of Newport Richey at the corner of State Road 54 and U.S. 19. 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
32: As a ground ball to second, should end the game off the bat of Oliver Dunn. Holiday underhand flips to first, and for the first time this year, or not this year, but the first time in more than a month, Tampa Bay has dropped three games in a row. For the first time in 10 series, the Rays have actually lost one. They fall 6-1 today to Baltimore.
5: The great Neil Solons with the call right here on your home for Rays baseball, WDAE. And just think about what Neil just said there. Final out from last night's game where the Rays lost 6-1 in Baltimore. They've dropped three in a row. For the first time in 10 series, the Rays are going to lose a series. That's extraordinary. you knew as a baseball fan, if you watch enough baseball, you know that that's not sustainable. You're not going to win every single series. There are going to be peaks and valleys. There's going to be a losing streak. Well, guess what? Now the Rays have lost three in a row, and some fans are just up in arms like, we should be winning every single game. We should be going 160-2. That's not how the real world works in Major League Baseball. But the Rays do have a losing streak. There are some things they need to clean up. The injuries are something that they can't help. Can they get it back here tonight with Steven Matz on the mound? Good afternoon, Tampa Bay. Welcome back. 3:08 on your ride home. It is The Drive with yours truly on this beautiful Would You Rather Wednesday. We're coming to you live from Moss Nissan, the new Port Richey location located on the corner of US 19 and State Road 54. If you're in the neighborhood, stop on by. Some great deals are being had here at Moss Nissan, new Port Richey. Look, bring them your best deal. All right, if they can't beat it, they're going to give you $500. That's how it works. That's how confident they are that they can get you the deal that you're looking for a new or pre-owned Nissan. Listen, I bought my last three vehicles here at Moss Nissan. They know what they're doing. These are great vehicles, great sales department, and exceptional service department as well that is now open on Sundays. Moss Nissan is where it's at. 888-388-0957. That's the phone number. You can also text in your thoughts at 82945. I'm not seeing the text platform being on location, but I know Timmy B, Tim Bernard, back at our Rude Aaron Water Studios. I'm sure, Timmy B, that you're seeing some, you know, heinous texts, if you will.
0: Oh, yeah. There's some interesting texts going on. And some are smarter than others. And, you know, this last text we got is, you know, this text is curious about all these so-called Rays fans saying, let's fire Kevin Cash, which there is no defending that for all the Rays fans who want to fire Cash. Come on.
5: I don't get that either. I mean, you're 34-18. You're in first place. Like, after 52 games, I didn't think they would be in first place in the AL East. Who did? Honestly, you're almost at the one-third point of the season. You're not going to win every series. What they were doing, and we've been talking about this for weeks, what they're doing against the American League and against the American League East, which is still, you know, by and large, a tough division, with all four teams in this division outside of Tampa Bay spending a lot more money that had high hopes. Now, the Red Sox are crashing and burning in front of our eyes, which is always a great thing to see. I think I put the whammy on them when I picked them to win a division right before the season started. The old hex worked on them. Do I expect them to be that lousy all year long? I do not. Offensively, they've got some issues. The Yankees have won three in a row, and they've gained some ground on the Rays. Toronto, I mean, we saw them, and the Rays did a really good job against them, winning, what, 5 of 6? That does not look like the same team that was within two outs of the World Series from last year. So, you know, they've had some hiccups, some free agent losses, and some injuries that they're dealing with. I think the Yankees have just got Gerrit Cole back. Max Fried is still out for a few weeks. But you know they have the wherewithal and the resources to go out and make a deal, and they will. They will make a deal, whether it's Tarek Skubal or Sandy Alcantara or somebody else, the Yankees will go on and make a deal. Their pitching is pretty good. But if you're a Rays fan, through 52 games, you're a third of the way through the season. You're not going to win every game. You're not going to win every series. Let's be practical and sensible about this.
2: Yeah,
5: is right. I'll tell you something else, man. You're not beating anybody, okay? Committing 7 errors in 2 games. That part of the game is really unnerving to watch. Our guy, Richie Palacios, who was on this show yesterday, you know, he may not come on anytime soon. He comes on the show yesterday, then he goes out there last night, and then he grounds into a double play. The Rays had Shane Baz kind of waffling a little bit in that first inning. That didn't help. And then in the second inning, you know, Griffin Jacks got into some difficulty, and Richie Palacios had an opportunity to get him out of that inning, and he could not do it.
32: Swinging a ground ball toward the middle, hits the bag. Palacios has it, drops it, and has no play, and everybody's safe. A run scores. We're tied at 1.
5: Neil Solon's with the call right here on your home for Rays baseball, WDAE. And the Orioles went on to score 3 runs in that inning, and they won the game 6-1. Not ideal. One bright spot last night, the Rays' debut of Craig Kimbrell, who threw 1 inning. He gave up a measly hit, which was a weakly hit ball that trickled down the third base line that Caminero couldn't make a play on. Seriously, it wasn't even like a hit either. It was a no man's land. It was weak contact, to say the least. He struck out 2. He looked pretty good. Velocity in the 93 to 95 range with a pretty good sweeper and a breaking ball. I think there's some talent still there with which to work with. He turns 38 tomorrow. But Craig Kimbrell showed you yesterday that, you know, you could still get some guys out. And I think he could be a help to this team. By the way, the Rays have made another move. Mark Topkin, the infamous one at TampaBay.com, Rays insider, he was on with me yesterday. The Rays are bringing up right-handed pitcher John Heasley, the 29-year-old journeyman. He was 3-2 down at Durham with an ERA of 3.90 over 7 games. To make room for him, Trevor Martin was sent back to Durham. You saw Trevor Martin yesterday for a while, so the Rays are just trying to get that Durham shuttle working to get fresh arms up here. So Heasley is up, Martin goes back down, and to make room on the 40-man roster, because the Rays had to add Heasley, Gavin Lux was shifted to the 60-day IL. Ha-Sung Lux was on the 60-day injured list now. Holy cow. Are we ever going to see that guy in a Rays uniform? Ever? Look, I know he's frustrated. He's in a contract year. You know he wants to play. He makes over $5 million. He wants to play. Because if he doesn't play and shows you something, then his free agent worth or his value this offseason is going to be nil. Now, you also have a pending work stoppage, which is also going to complicate matters for Gavin Lux and anybody else who's going to be a free agent, and that includes Tarek Skubal. I don't think it's going to affect Tarek Skubal that much because he's a big-time starting pitcher and there's going to be a lot of big-market teams just waiting to make a bid on him, even with the work stoppage that's going to take place, I do believe, by December. And it could be a lengthy one with the owners talking about a salary cap once again. They appear to be serious about the conversation. You know the players want no part of it. I was talking to Pete Fairbanks about this a few weeks ago when he was with the Rays. He was their union rep, and he's like, it's just noise to us, you know. We'll cross that bridge when we get to it, but he didn't seem too enthused with the idea of a salary cap wanting to be implemented by the owners, and, you know, the players are not going to go for it, and it could very well be a long work stoppage. So the bottom line is that we need to enjoy Major League Baseball right here, right now, because I don't know what that's going to look like after the season. Almost undoubtedly, we're going to get a work stoppage, and it could very well be a lengthy one. But, you know, we won't talk about that. We won't cross that bridge till we get to it, until the bridge is coming up on the highway on this journey that we're on here. So, John Heasley, 29 years old. He's with the Rays. He's going to give him another arm back there. I was looking him up. He was drafted by the Royals in the 13th round back in 2018. He was traded by the Royals to Baltimore, incidentally enough, for Cesar Espinal. What a great trade that was. And then released by Baltimore in July of 2024. Signed as a free agent with the White Sox, January 2025, and then right before the season, released by the White Sox, and then last August, signed with the Royals, toiled in their minor league system, and then released by the Royals before the season, and now the Rays picked him up. He was down at Durham, and now here he is at the age of 29, a journeyman, John Heasley, will be available to the Rays tonight in Baltimore, potentially against his former team, the Baltimore Orioles. So that is the roster move that the Rays are making. They still have a number of injuries right now that they're trying to deal with. The Johnny DeLuca injury is big, really big. He's going to be out for 2 months. Jesse Schulten's just one on the injured list with a wrist injury. Who knows what that looks like? He was sent back here to Tampa Bay to see a hand specialist. Griffin Jack.

0: start is six innings and three runs or less. The Rays only have 16 quality starts out of the 52 games so far this season. So you'd like to see the starters go a little deeper into these games because of the bullpen being probably a little overworked at this point. The Rays have also been involved in what? I was looking at the number before. 9 extra inning games that the Rays have been involved in. And when you're involved in that many games and extra innings, free baseball as they call it, you're losing a lot of pitchers. You're using 5-6 pitchers. They used a whole bunch of pitchers the other day. That 13-inning extra inning loss on Memorial Day was, you know, a gut punch because you had 3 leads in the 11th, the 12th, the 13th, and they could not hold it, partially because of the defense being as bad as it was. So it would help if they could get Taylor Walls back. There's an off day tomorrow, so maybe the Rays are thinking Taylor Walls means a lot to us. He is integral to our success. There's a chance that they can give him tonight off, and then tomorrow's an off day, and then bring him back on Friday when the Angels come into town. And after this series against Baltimore, you get to come back home. You know, the schedule gets pretty advantageous for the Rays moving forward with some teams that are below 500 coming into the trap. Angels and Tigers on the next homestand for sure. 6 games there. If you win 4 of those 6 games, I think you're in great shape. So no need to panic. I do want to see the Rays play a cleaner brand of baseball, certainly. And what they're doing right now defensively has to change. That's the part of their game right now that is bothering me the most. What do you think? 888-388-0957. Text at 82945. We'll take a timeout live here at Moss Nissan in Newport Richey. We'll come back. Don't forget, Ira Kaufman is going to come by in the 4 o'clock hour here at Moss. We'll talk to him about the Bucks, the OTAs, the Bucks wanting $1 billion in renovations to Raymond James Stadium. Ira Kaufman will join me, I think, in person here at Moss in Newport Richey in the 4 o'clock hour. We're on the air until 5:30. And then Ground Rule Double with Ronnie Lane coming your way to get you set for the Rays and the Orioles tonight up in Baltimore. All right, when we come back, we do this each and every Wednesday since Chris Mathis is out. Our guy Tim Bernard, he's got a couple of tricks up his sleeve. Another exciting edition of Would You Rather coming up next here on The Drive. Don't go anywhere.
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0: 3:32 on your ride home. Great to have you with us. The Drive live here at Moss Nissan, Newport Richey. If you're in the neighborhood, come on by. Great deals can be had here at the corner of US 19 and State Road 54. We'll be on the air until 5:30. And then Ronnie Lane with Check Swing coming up to get you set for Rays baseball tonight at 5:30. Rays at 34-18. Although judging by some of the comments on the text platform and social media, I think fans think the Rays are 18-34 and not 34-18. You got to be kidding me. They'll try and avoid being swept by the Orioles tonight with Steven Matz on the mound for your Tampa Bay Rays, who are right now 2.5 games up on the Yankees in the American League East. And the sounder didn't play there, but it is time for a little Would You Rather here on a beautiful Wednesday afternoon. And since Chris Mathis is out, he is in Colorado on his honeymoon. Pinch hitting for him is our guy, Tim Bernard. What's going on, Timmy B?
1: Not much, Tom. Excited to be a part of this today.
0: Awesome. All right, let's do it. What do you got first?
1: All right, so we're going to start off with a little bit of fun here. Would you rather bring back a prime Evan Longoria for the rest of this season or prime Steven Stamkos for one more cup run?
0: Wow. Given the current state of the Rays, you know what? I probably would bring back Longoria, the greatest player in Rays history, for one more run with him. If he's in his prime, obviously defensively, just a tremendous defensive player, clutch player, game 162, all of that. And with all that being said, I know prime Steven Stamkos for one more cup run would certainly be tantalizing, but I think I would go Longo. You give me Longo for a prime run the rest of the season with this Rays team.
1: Yeah, I like that choice right there. I would do the same thing. All right, now for the Rays. Would you rather the Rays trade for a power bat that's an average defender or an elite defender that's an average hitter?
0: Wow. Considering what the Rays are, like, yeah, elite defender certainly makes a lot of sense. But when you consider that the Rays right now were 28th out of 30 teams in Major League Baseball in hitting the long ball, I think they need more pop in this lineup. So I would rather have Eric Neander go out and get that power bat, whether it's Byron Buxton. I know Yordan Alvarez has been mentioned as a possibility, but Buxton makes a lot more sense because he's a center fielder and he's a right-handed hitter with a lot of pop to his game. He's got, what, 16 home runs so far? I think that's the way to go. Give me the power bat and an average defender.
1: Okay, yeah, I don't mind that. I think that's a good choice. And then, all right, next. Would you rather the Rays starting pitchers go a questionable 6-7 innings and save the bullpen for every game, or give you a strong 5 innings but use the bullpen for the rest of the year?
0: Yeah. I'd be grunting if I were Eric Neal. Five strong innings, and the problem with that is you're leaning on your bullpen to get you 12 outs, which is, you know, going to be a tall task considering all the injuries and everything else. Questionable. If you say questionable 6-7 innings, what does that entail? Like,
1: so that could be a strong 6-7 innings, or the next time around 6-7 innings, and they're blowing it in the 6th-7th inning.
0: Or I'm getting a strong 5 innings every time out.
1: And
0: exactly. This was the conundrum I brought up before, because you're going to burn out your bullpen if your starters are only going 5 as opposed to 6-7. I think I would probably lean on my starters to go a little bit further into games. I mean, in doing that, yeah, you could have some questionable outings here or there, but I don't want to burn out my bullpen by the middle of July. And that's the part of the game that I'm concerned about with the Rays, unless they get some of these guys back and healthy. Edwin Uceta, man, did they get him back? You know, you saw Kimbrel, maybe he can give them something with Clevinger and Baker. I mean, if you've got 4 guys, high leverage guys, that you can lean on, I think it's going to be advantageous for you down the stretch. So I'll go with the 6 to 7 innings and saving the bullpen down the stretch.
1: Okay. All right. I like that. And all right. Would you rather? This is a big stressful one right here. Would you rather watch every Rays game go 12 innings or every game end in a one-run save situation?
0: You can't go 12 innings, Timmy B. So I would rather go every game in a one-run save type of situation. Now, so far this season, the Rays have done really, really well in those one-run games. They're winning most of these games, so you want that advantage. I mean, you can't go 12 innings. I mean, that's just asking way too much. In one-run games, the Rays are 9-1. I don't know if that's sustainable moving forward, but if you're winning more times than not those one-run games, you're going to be in the playoffs.
1: Yeah, 100%. And would you rather the Rays have Major League Baseball's best starting rotation or best bullpen?
0: Best starting rotation. I think you can figure things out on the back end. If you have the best starting rotation, you got five guys who can go out there and give you six quality innings more times than not, you're putting yourself really in a really great spot moving forward. And you can try and piece things together with the bullpen, but if you've got guys who can give you six quality innings more times than not, I think you're going to win most of those games.
1: Yeah, absolutely. And I know how much you love Chandler Simpson, so would you rather have Chandler Simpson hit 325 all season or Junior Caminero hit 45-plus home runs?
0: Wow. Another good one, man. Junior hit 45 last year. I think if the Rays are going to continue on this run that they've had, obviously the last three games notwithstanding, I would rather have Chandler Simpson hit 325. If he's hitting 325 and he's batting leadoff and he's setting the table for Junior and Aranda and the rest of the guys in this lineup, Yandy Diaz, if Chandler Simpson's hitting 325, I think great things are happening for the Rays. Even if Junior can't get to 45, if he hits 35, Tim, I think the Rays are going to be in great shape as long as Chandler is in that 320, 325 range.
1: Yeah, I'm always been a big leadoff guy, needs to have a high average. But All right, now let's switch things up to the Bucs a little bit. Would you rather Baker Mayfield throw for over 5,000 yards or have the defense lead the league in sacks?
0: Boy, that's a good one. I'd rather have the defense lead the league in sacks. Last year, the Bucs had, 37 sacks, I do believe. I think the Broncos led the league in sacks with 68, I think that number was. If the Bucs have 60-plus sacks, they're winning 13, 14 games. I mean, you're blowing out the rest of the teams in a weak NFC South. If the Bucs have 60-plus sacks and lead the league in sacks, I would much rather have that scenario play itself out as opposed to Baker throwing for 5,000 yards. I just think that the Buccaneers win more games if you're leading the league in sacks. I would love to see that, by the way.
1: Oh, yeah, who wouldn't? Especially with Reuben Bain. Come on.
0: Yes, sir.
1: All right, well, speaking of winning 13 games, would you rather see the Buccaneers win the NFC South easily but lose all their primetime matchups or demolish the Bears in Soldier Field Sunday night in November but finish as a wild card seed?
0: Give me the division title. I'll take the division title and lose the primetime matchups. If I'm winning the NFC South, I'm guaranteed of a home game on wild card weekend. I think that's the way to go, certainly, as opposed to finishing as a wild card and then having to go on the road somewhere that wild card weekend. I would much rather win that division and get a home game. Absolutely.
1: All right. Well, I got one more for you here.
0: All right.
1: And we're gonna go a little lightning. Would you rather the Lightning make one more deep playoff run with aging stars or miss the playoffs but develop two future superstars, franchise guys?
0: Wow. You must have stayed up all night thinking about that one, man. Holy cow. Apparently, Lightning fans seem to be really content with just making the playoffs from the feedback that I've seen after the Lightning lost to Montreal and Les Habitants. I would rather, and this may be unpopular, in those two scenarios, Tim, I would rather miss the playoffs, but then know that I'm developing two future superstars who can carry my organization for the next 8 to 10 years and get me not only in the playoffs, but deep into the playoffs. So superstar players are going to be able to do that for you. Not only get you to the playoffs, but make deep runs. So I would rather do that. Miss the playoffs, but develop two future superstars. That's a really good one.
1: Thank you. And that is Would You Rather.
0: There you have it. Would You Rather. I like that. Really interesting conundrums there out of Tim Bernard, who's pinch hitting for our guy Chris Mathis, who's out in Colorado on his honeymoon. He will be back next week. We're live here at Moss Nissan, Newport Richey. If you're in the neighborhood, come on by. We'll be here until 5:30. Sacrifice Fly with Ronnie Lane coming your way then to get you set for the Rays and the Orioles tonight from Camden Yards. Steven Matz on the mound right here on your home of the Rays, WDAE. All right, when we come back, Buccaneer OTAs are underway. Can the Buccaneers survive without Mike Evans? We'll get into that debate coming up next here on The Drive. Stay with us.
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21: So talented. You're not seeing much so far. Again, it's learning the scheme. We know they got a lot of talent right there. Anytime you lose a player like that or any veteran player that was legendary on their team, different guys got to come in and step up, and that's the nature of sports, and I'm sure we have some guys in that room that will.
0: Buccaneer head coach Todd Bowles speaking yesterday at the start of the OTAs about his wide receiver room. Mike Evans has moved on. He's in San Francisco. How will this wide receiver room perform in 2026 is one of the biggest questions surrounding the Buccaneers. We welcome you back. It is The Drive live here at Moss Nissan of Newport Richey. If you're in the neighborhood, come on by. We'll be here until 5:30. Great to have you with us. 888-388-0957. Text at 82945. Chris Godwin looks great, and I think the Buccaneers will be leaning on him to be more of a leader. You know, Baker Mayfield obviously has taken the bull by the horns in terms of being that leader. Mike was a leader. Mike and Chris were very close. But with Mike now leaving, it's going to be up to Chris Godwin, who really started to show some signs toward the end of last year that maybe he's starting to turn the corner. And for the first time in a couple of years, Chris Godwin is not having to rebound or rehab from a major injury. So he looks good out there. I expect him to take his game up to another level. He had just 33 catches in 9 games from a year ago. Emeka Ebuka, who led the team with 63 receptions, almost 1,000 yards, 6 touchdowns. Of course, a lot of that damage was done over the first half of the season where Ebuka got off to a really hot start with Mike being injured, and I'm looking at him as being the guy that really, really steps forward in a way for the Buccaneers. He's got all the talent in the world, and in Zach Robinson's offense, he's going to take on that Z receiver role, which has been taken up by a lot of guys in this Sean McVay base type of system. Zach Robinson said Cooper Kupp was, you know, the comparison to Emeka Ebuka, especially playing that role in this offense. So that could mean a lot of targets, a lot of catches, And look, with Abuka on one side and Chris Godwin and Jalen McMillan and now Ted Hurst, the rookie out of Georgia State, I think the Buccaneers are going to bring him along slowly. I think this wide receiver room is going to be just fine, believe it or not. I think they're going to miss Mike in some ways, certainly down in the red zone. I think they're going to miss him there. He is a truly legitimate X type of receiver, and the Buccaneers are hoping that Ted Hurst turns into that type of guy. But honestly, guys, I think this wide receiver room is set up to look really, really good in the absence of Mike Evans, believe it or not. There's a reason why Abuka went in the first round. Chris Godwin is going to take on more of a leadership role. Then you got J-Mac. I know they signed David Sills, and they drafted Ted Hurst. I think there's enough talent in this wide receiver room for the Buccaneers to, you know, not say we're going to forget Mike Evans was even on this team, but I think there is life after Mike Evans with this football team. So I'm really interested in seeing how all these guys come together in this offense. Cody Mauch is back out there after missing a lot of time with that knee injury. If that O-line stays healthy, then I think there's enough talent that wide receiver. Baker Mayfield, is he going to get the extension? Is he not? Will the Buccaneers, you know, let him play it out? We haven't heard much in the way of talks going on between Baker and his representatives and the Buccaneers. I think as we get closer to training camp, I think those talks will start up. What's the number for Baker? That's also going to be a hot topic of conversation. You know, if I'm him, I'm making 40 mil this year. It's probably going to take more than 50 plus million for me to sign an extension. So
1: you're trying to stir up?
0: No, not really, Baker. I'm just looking at it from your point of view. If I'm looking for an extension, I'm looking at a lot of other guys who are making over 50. I know Matthew Stafford just got his extension at, what, 55, almost 60 million on a one-year extension. You know, Purdy's making over 50. You know, Tagovailoa made over 50. That's going to be the comparison, even though he's not there anymore, meaning down in Miami. He's now with the Falcons. Trevor Lawrence is in that 55 range. If I'm Baker, I'm looking at Trevor Lawrence. I'm looking at that type of money for a number one overall pick that's had varying degrees of success. I'm looking at Purdy. I'm looking at Trevor Lawrence. And if I'm his representatives, I'm looking at that type of contract. It's not going to be another team-friendly deal. You know, 3 for $100 was pretty good at the time for Baker. But, you know, I think he's outplayed that. And I think with the Buccaneers, Jason Light said on this show to me and to all of you, he doesn't see a scenario where Baker is not on this team. That doesn't mean that he gets the extension. It could mean that maybe they don't come to an agreement and Baker has that chip on his shoulder and he plays out his contract year. And if he does hit it out of the park, you have the franchise tag to apply to him and he doesn't go anywhere anyways. But if you let him play out the contract year, there's a downside to that as well. The questions will keep coming up from the media. Hey, you had a good game. Are you thinking about the contract? Or if he doesn't have a good game, hey, are you still thinking about the contract? Is that in your thought process at all? So if you want to eliminate that as a distraction, yeah, then you move forward and sign him to a long-term extension, 4 years, $200 million, whatever those numbers end up being. So I think it's an interesting dilemma. I would let him play out the contract, but there are certain, risks that you take when you do that. You have a number of guys who are entering a contract year. Vita Vea, Yaya Diaby, Cody Mauch. So there are some guys that you would like to lock up with only one franchise tag there for you to use. Like the transition tag you could use, but, I mean, it's not going to inhibit a guy from going out and getting a deal from somebody else that you would have to match. That's what the transition tag is for. The franchise tag, you tag him and he goes nowhere. And they can only use that on one player. So I'm really interested in seeing how that goes. I think there will be conversations between the Bucks and Baker Mayfield's agent. If I'm Baker, I'm not taking anything less than $50 million a year on a contract extension. We'll see how far the Bucks are willing to go. Now, yesterday, we were telling you about Todd Bowles and what he said about Bucky coming back off off-season shoulder surgery. And Todd Bowles said, well, the summer or the fall, he should be back. Well, Adam Schefter came out after that, and he said that Bucky Irving should be ready later this summer and that he will not be ready in time for the mini camp, which is in a couple of weeks, middle of June, but that Bucky Irving should be ready at some point during training camp. Not for the start of training camp in late July, but at some point we're going to see Bucky on the field sometime in mid-August before the Buccaneers open their season at Cincinnati Sunday, September the 13th at 1 o'clock. So we'll find out how that rehab is going and where he's at some point in the middle of August. There's a reason why the Buccaneers signed Kenny Gainwell, 2-year deal, and they also bring back Sean Tucker as a restricted free agent. So even if Bucky's not ready, you know you've got two guys that are somewhat capable of carrying the load. All right, your calls and texts are upcoming. 888-388-0957. Text at 82945. 2 hours are in the books. We've got, 90 minutes to go. We'll take you up until 5:30. And then a knuckle curve with Ronnie Lane coming your way then to get you set for the Rays and the Orioles tonight. The Rays are trying to avoid the sweep. They've got Steven Matz going. What can we expect from the Rays tonight? And the starting lineup is out with a couple of interesting wrinkles. We'll tell you about that coming away next. It is The Drive live here at Moss Nissan in Newport Richey. Stay with us. We'll be right back.
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0: Good afternoon, Tampa Bay. Welcome back. Hour number three on this beautiful Wednesday across the Bay. It's The Drive with yours truly, driven by Moss Nissan. And wouldn't you know it, we're live here at Moss Nissan of Newport Richey. If you're in the neighborhood, come on by. We're at the corner of US 19 and State Road 54. Great deals are being had here in the month of May. Only a couple of days left to take advantage of these great deals here at Moss Nissan. 0% on the Rogue, the Murano, the Pathfinder, the Frontier. Bring them your best deal, and if they can't beat it, they'll give you $500. They also are offering Sunday service hours as well. So come on down. We're here at the Newport Richey location. Coming up at some point this hour, he has told me he will be here, Ira Kaufman, Buccaneer insider, JoeBucksFan.com, the host of the Ira Kaufman podcast. He will be here at Moss Nissan of Newport Richey, and we'll talk a lot of Bucks with him, with the OTAs getting underway yesterday, and then the news about the Buccaneers and their plans to renovate Raymond James Stadium to the tune of $1 billion. That made some rounds yesterday as well as today as well. So we'll get with Ira Kaufman coming up, hopefully at some point this hour, live here at Moss of Newport Richey. We'll take your calls. In the meantime, 888-388-0957. Text at 82945. It's The Drive with yours truly, T. Kraz, Tom Krasnicki. Flip is with me here on site. Tim Bernard back at our Rood Air and Water Studios of WDAE Power locally by my guys over at Ferguson HVAC and you there. We've got What's On Tonight a little bit later on in this hour. The Rays are in Baltimore tonight to take on the Orioles. Interesting pitching matchup. Steven Matz on the mound for the Rays. He's 4-1 on the season. In the games in which he has started, the Rays are 7-1. So that's a really good sign moving forward. And his mound opponent will be Trey Gibson. Now, the Orioles bought him up from AAA a couple of weeks ago. He made his first major league start against the Yankees. He's the number three prospect in the Orioles organization. He made his major league debut on May the 3rd against the Yankees. He went 4 2/3, allowed 3 runs, 4 hits, 2 home runs, 2 walks, 2 strikeouts. He pitched out of the bullpen against the Athletics on May the 8th, so he hasn't pitched since then. That's like, 3 weeks ago almost. So he'll be starting tonight, and the Rays have never seen this guy. He's making his second major league start, and sometimes that could be somewhat of a concern. We'll find out. The lineup, by the way, is out for the Rays tonight against this kid, Trey Gibson, who's a righty, by the way. Big guy, 6'5", throws mid-90s. We'll find out how the Rays do against him. I'm sure the Rays have had their time to issue scouting reports, as the Rays will have this lineup going against Trey Gibson. Chandler Simpson will be leading off. Chandler Simpson hitting .296. He's in left field. He's in a leadoff spot with Junior Caminero hitting second, playing third. Jonathan Aranda with 41 RBI among the league leaders. He's at first base hitting third. And Yandy Diaz is the DH batting cleanup. Richie Palacios, who had a rough one last night, could not come through with a big hit early on against Shane Boz with runners at first and third. He hit into a double play, and he also committed a big error that opened the way for a three-run second inning for Baltimore. Of course, he was on this show yesterday, so I'm sure a lot of you are connecting the dots there. I expect Richie to bounce back. He is hitting fifth. He's a second baseman. Ryan Vallade is in right field, hitting sixth. Cedric Mullins, a former Oriole, is in center field. He's batting seventh. Carson Williams, we talked about this earlier. He did not start last night with Taylor Walls coming up with the tight hamstring. Walls was a late scratch. Oliver Dunn was playing shortstop. But the Rays are going to Carson Williams, and we talked about this right at the top of this show. Why wasn't Carson Williams in there at shortstop last night? Once upon a time, one of your better prospects. I know the Rays are giving him some action at second base. Carson Williams, 3-for-26 on the season so far, hitting .115 with 3 RBI. But with Taylor Walls, again, unavailable, Taylor Walls is not starting tonight. Carson Williams is in there at shortstop, and you can probably understand, considering how valuable Taylor Walls is to this Rays team. He didn't start last night. There's an off day tomorrow. If you don't start him tonight, then you'll have two more days of rest before you come back home on Friday with the Angels coming into town. So, Taylor Walls, again, not starting tonight, but Carson Williams is in there at shortstop tonight, hitting eighth. And Hunter Fiducia is the catcher, batting ninth. So that's the Rays lineup. It's Simpson, Caminero, Aranda, followed by Yandy Diaz hitting cleanup, Palacios, Vallade, and then it's Mullins, Williams at shortstop, and Fiducia behind the plate for Steven Matz, who's on the mound, 4-1 record with an ERA of 3.70. So that is what the lineup looks like tonight for the Rays against this young righty in Brian Gibson, who's making his second major league start. So a bunch of lefties in there with some righties, and they're staggered. Simpson is a lefty, Caminero righty, Aranda lefty, Yandy righty. So righty, lefty righty, all the way down the line pretty much for this game tonight, which the Rays are trying to win to snap a three-game losing streak. I know a lot of fans are up in arms about what's going on with the Rays. It's only, you know, late May the 27th of what it is. And a lot of fans probably spoiled at this point. I mean, you saw the incredible run that the Rays just had. And look, for the first time in 10 series, they're going to lose a series. It happens. It's baseball. It's a long series. It's a long season. And a lot of people just automatically assume, because the Rays are winning all these games, that, oh yeah, this is sustainable. Look, it's, you have to be a little more realistic in terms of what to expect out of this team moving forward. And there are a lot of things that the Rays are doing that were not sustainable. I mean, they're 14-5 against the AL East. I don't think anybody thought after 19 games against divisional opponents that you would be 14-5. And they're 24-7 against the American League. One thing that they absolutely cannot continue to do is commit all these errors. Seven of them in the last two games, three last night. They've got 39 errors so far over 52 games. That's not acceptable. And they have the second worst fielding percentage in baseball. That's not acceptable either. That's not the Rays' way, right? The Rays' way is pitching and defense. Well, the pitching has been there, and the numbers with the pitching staff have been really good so far this season. Their team ERA is right up there among the league leaders. Their starting pitching has been exceptional. You've got Brian Baker. He's third in Major League Baseball in saves with 14. In fact, the Rays lead the league in saves, too. So that is also something that they're doing really well. But they're also in the top five in team ERA. They're number one in saves. So the Rays are doing some things well from a pitching perspective. You saw Craig Kimbrell. He made a successful Rays debut last night. You like what you saw there, right? I mean, I did. For a guy who was about to turn 38, he looks like he still has something left in the tank. The Rays also made a move today. Trevor Martin was sent down to Durham. They bring up a journeyman righty, John Heasley. Mark Topkin all over that story at TampaBay.com. So John Heasley, a righty, a 29-year-old. He was 3-2 down in Durham with an ERA of 3.90. He's up here to give the Rays another fresh arm working out of that bullpen. You saw Clevinger last night. He looked great. Two innings, struck out three. He looked fantastic. So the Rays are trying to stabilize things in that bullpen. Baker's been really good. Kimbrell looked really good yesterday. Clevinger looks like he's back on track. So you have at least three guys that you can lean on back there in terms of a late-game situation. And with an off day coming up tomorrow, I think the Rays are going to do whatever it takes here tonight to win this game, avoid being swept, off day tomorrow, and then you got the Angels coming in after that. You know, you got a six-game homestand upcoming against two teams who are not very good. Two teams, in fact, who are in last place in their respective divisions. The Angels come in for three, and then the Tigers come in for three. The Tigers are in last place in the American League Central. So if you win four of those six games, you go 4-2 there. Let's just say the Rays, let's give them a win tonight. I'm trying to be optimistic. Some of you obviously think the sky is falling. You win tonight, you go to 35-18.
12: Yes.
0: Yes, thank you very much, Baker Mayfield. I know you like baseball, too. If they go 4-2, you're 39-20. This Rays team, after the next seven games, the game here tonight, take two out of three from the Angels, take two out of three from the Tigers, win four of the six, however you want to do it. The Rays should be 39-20 after this next seven-game stretch. Your thoughts, 888-388-0957. And we're almost to the one-third point of the season. A lot of teams have played 54, 55 games. You're at 54 games. Once you played 54, you're a third of the way through the season. And then it's easier to project what a certain player's numbers will be at that pace. You just times it by three. And also at the Rays' pace as well. The Rays have 34 victories. I mean, you're almost at that one-third point. I don't think this Rays team is going to win over 100 games. They're on that pace now. I think 95, 96 wins, which would be exceptional. I don't think anybody thought that the Rays would be quite at that pace once the season started. But they got off to this great start. They were sweeping teams left and right. They have six series sweep so far this season, which is exceptional. Five of those have taken place at home. You're about to come back home to take on two last place teams. I think they'll respond tonight with a rookie on the mound for Baltimore. Steven Matz has been rock solid for the Rays. I know a lot of you are panicking. A lot of you want to fire Eric Neander. A lot of you want to fire Kevin Cash. I mean, like, what planet are you living on? Where you want to fire these guys. You're in first place by 2.5 games. And you're upset with the manager?
15: Yeah.
0: And you're upset with the guy who's running the operations, even though the Rays have all these injuries. You know, think about this, too. The Rays have one of the best records in baseball. They're 34-18, best record in the American League. You're in first place. You got all these injuries. I don't know what's going on with Taylor Walls. Griffin Jacks gets hit in the back with a line drive. Jesse Shulton's on the injured list. Johnny DeLuca's out for 2 months. Ben Williamson's on the injured list. Jake Fraley's on the injured list. Gavin Lux has yet to play a game with the Rays. They got all these injuries. You got the best record in the American League, and you want to fire the manager. And you want to run the president of baseball ops out of town.
12: Uh-oh.
0: Like, what are we doing? What are we thinking about here? Why are we thinking this way? That's what I want to know. Give me a break, guys. Seriously. 888-388-0957. Am I wrong, or am I just talking? Am I talking to myself like I do each and every day for 4 hours? Let's go to our phones. Oh, can't wait to hear what this guy has to say. I told you. Brian is in Plant City. He's up next. What's going on, Brian?
15: Yeah, you got it. I've been trying to get on for the last 2 days because I saw this coming. I seen this 7-game losing streak coming. I saw it. It's a pattern. If you've been watching the Rays for the last 5 years, every time around August, September, they're not doing so good. They're not where they should be. And something is happening into it. Other people got injuries, too. I hear you talking about injuries. But this is a pattern. They get so far, then boom, there it goes. I knew the streak was coming.
0: What streak are you talking about? You think they're going to fold up shop?
15: The losing streak. The losing streak. Now, you just broke down a good scenario when you're talking about, oh, if they win such and such. That sounds good, but I don't see it happening. They might win 2 more games, maybe 2 more, and then they're going to drop again another 4 or 5. That's the pattern. I don't know what happened or what it is. I don't understand it, but they just can't keep.

0: errors. They're self-inflicted errors, and that's the part of their game that has me concerned. But you sound like doom and gloom. You sound like the sky is about to fall on top of this team's
1: because
0: heads.
1: I see it.
0: You see what? What do you see?
1: It's too early. Yeah, we're there now, but are we going to be there in July and August?
0: Well, you call me in July, and let's see where the team is then. How about that?
2: Yeah, I hung up.
0: I appreciate the phone call, Brian. That's what I'm talking about. Are you listening to this? They have the best record in the American League, and this guy's talking about them going into the tank. What are we talking about, the Mets here? The Mets who are in last place, 15 games out? I mean, you would think we're in New York talking about the Mets being in last place, 15 games out. If you listen to that phone call right there. Oh, my goodness. What are we doing? And you know what? Brian is not alone because I see this on social media. It's on the text platform as well. I know Nick was talking about it earlier with the panic meter on a scale of 1 to 5, 5 being like I'm panicked about. Brian is at a 10. Forget about 5. He won way past 5. He's at 10. I told you. I'm at 2 tops right now. 2. Come on, man. What are we doing here? And why are we doing it? That's what I want to know. Are you like Brian? Are you panicking? 888-388-0957. Text at 82945. Pat, hold on. You're going to be up first when we come back. Also, when we come back, I've been told that he's going to grace us with his presence here at Moss Nissan of Newport Richey. We've got some Buccaneer talk. You know what the Rays want from their stadium deal. But here come the Buccaneers off the top rope. Is that going to be an issue? We'll talk about that. And hopefully, Ira Kaufman there will join me here at Moss Nissan of Newport Richey. That's coming up next here on The Drive. Stay with us.
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0: I am live here at Moss Nissan of Newport Richey. 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
7: Welcome back. 4:28 on your ride home. The Drive with yours truly live at Moss Nissan of Newport Richey, State Road 54 at the corner of US 19. We are here. We'll be here until 5:30. One more hour to go. And then Ronnie Lane is coming up with Sacrifice Fly, or whatever that show is called, to get you set for the Rays and the Orioles tonight to kick off our coverage right here on your home of the Rays, WDAE. Ira Kaufman is supposed to come on by, and we don't have an Ira Kaufman sighting as of yet, so stand by on that. What's on tonight also coming up in a few minutes. So you know about the Rays. They're trying to get their stadium deal done, and now they're going behind closed doors after the non-binding MOU was approved last week by the Hillsborough County Commission and the Tampa City Council, and now they're trying to work towards a final draft of those numbers. And Ken Babbie has mentioned that the Rays have extended themselves, and they may not do much more of that in terms of putting more money into it. We'll find out what that ends up looking like. What happens, what somebody says, and what ends up happening are two different things. Look, if you're close, I think they'll be able to bridge the gap and hopefully get this deal done. But the Rays are putting in more than half, in fact, more than 55% of the money for their stadium project, which I think is going to be a game changer. Now, across the way, you have the Buccaneers with their lease coming up for renewal very soon. They are in talks with the Tampa Sports Authority about a renovation of Raymond James Stadium that will provide some sunshade. Now, we don't know the exact details on that, whether or not it's kind of like what Hard Rock Stadium has with that encompassing roof that will block out the sun. We don't know. Those details have not been made public by the Buccaneers, but supposedly they want a $1 billion renovation of Raymond James Stadium, and they're hoping to get some help from the public subsidy department. According to TampaBay.com, the Buccaneers have floated. I love how they phrase this. The Buccaneers have floated paying one-third of the cost, with the public covering the rest of it. I don't need to tell you and remind you of the Raymond James Stadium deal. It was one that left a sour taste in the mouths of a lot of taxpayers because the Buccaneers were kind of pushing the envelope. And the CIT money, all of it went to Ray J. Look, that has ended up being a pretty good return on your investment, hosting a number of Super Bowls. And look, the Glazers have profited from that experience tenfold. In my opinion, I think they should put more than one-third in. If they're serious about, you know, making these renovations and upgrades to Raymond James Stadium in order for them to get back into the rotation, to have more Super Bowls come here, I think the Buccaneers need to put more than one-third in. Maybe that's just a negotiating ploy to start off. Oh, you know what? Yeah, you know, we'll put in a third. Guess what? You got to put in a little bit more than that. Now, is there a world, and this is a question that a lot of people are asking, can Hillsborough County and the city of Tampa appease the Rays and get that stadium built as well as get the renovations done for Raymond James Stadium? I think there is a world that exists where both could happen and both would be game changers. Can you imagine? I talked about this last week. Can you imagine what that area is going to look like with the Rays getting their stadium as part of that project, over 130 acres, and the Buccaneers getting their renovations done to get another Super Bowl, another world-class event, you know, BTS or whatever the hell they were called, and Taylor Swift and Kenny Chesney and all the concerts that they've had there. The Glazers have obviously profited from that experience. They have reaped the benefits from that deal. As far as I'm concerned, if the Rays can go 55 to 60%, the Glazers, who have a ton of money, and they're probably listening to this right now, say, hey, T-Crash, shut the hell up, man. You're not talking for us. Well, guess what? You know, fair is fair. You got a great deal, a sweetheart of a deal last time out. I think you need to put in a little bit more than, I don't know, zero this time. If you want these renovations, if you want to continue to reap the rewards of all these events that are taking place there, put in half. I don't think that's going to dent, you know, your income statement or your profit margins too much if you put in half. Forget about this one-third stuff. Put in half, because I can tell you this, and I've said this for months, okay? And I get the side eye every time I'm around the Buccaneers because of this statement that I'm about to regurgitate to all of you. The Buccaneers do not want the Rays there. Period. Across the street from them. They don't. The Lightning didn't want them at Ybor, meaning the Rays, when the Rays were floating the whole Ybor thing at the edge of the Channelside District, that stadium project that Stu Sternberg blew. He blew four of them. But that's neither here nor there. Now, all these three major professional sports teams, they like to play nice. Yay! You know, the Bucks are like, hey, good luck to the Lightning in the playoffs and good luck to the Rays, you know. They're all competing for your dollar, for your discretionary income. All of them. The Bucks don't want the Rays there. And the timing is such that, hey, Bucks are like, you need to take care of us, you know, because we're here. The Rays haven't been here. We're here. Well, guess what? The Bucks will probably get taken care of, but they need to put forth a little more effort and a little more money than one third if you want to get this done. Give me a break. I know it's an unpopular opinion, but that's my opinion. That's my 2 cents for whatever it's worth. It might be worth 2 cents, but I think what's fair is fair. Let's go to our phones. A lot of you want to talk about the stadiums and the Rays and everything else. Pat is calling from Citrus. He's up next. Pat, what's going on? Good afternoon.
2: Hey, T-Crass, absolutely great show, and you're very enlightening as usual. Yeah, that last guy that you had, I'm surprised you didn't hit the dump button on him. He's a negative Nancy. Hey, look, if you've played sports in life, especially baseball, it's a long 162 game. That's just regular season. Hey, look, you go through cycles, wins and losses. Big deal. They've tied three together. Who cares? It'll happen again throughout the season. Now, let's get on to the stadiums. Notice how I'm using double, plural. As far as the Rays stadium goes, yeah, I've been aware of this for 2 years, okay? I work at Raymond James, okay? And you just nailed it. You took the wind out of my sails when you talked about the Blazers. Yeah, they don't want them to put it across the street. The good news is the state was obligated to cover for HCC $150 million. That's going to happen no matter what. They were down $51 million in refurbishments, so the state's going to kick in $150 million. We're already up $100 million. We've been paying a penny tax since 1996. That's how the Glazers, that's how we built Raymond James. And we were supposed to get a stadium. Thank you, sir. We were supposed to get a stadium just south of Raymond James. You know where the Yankees have their field, right?
7: Right.
2: Before Columbus. Mm-hmm. Yeah. And then Steinbrenner, as he got older, okay, we'll build that one across the street. That's great. I've been the guy who's been barking with Pat and Aaron for 2 years. I go, hey, look. Let's build out left, center, and right and put a roof on it. And you got the overpass there. You'll probably put another overpass over near the cop station off Tampa Bay Boulevard. And you have lot 12 and 13. That's all your parking. And you still have everything improved. Now, as far as the Glazers go, I know Joel very well. I see him all the time in the tunnel. You know where you guys come in at Gate D and jump up the elevator to the press box. I guard the locker room for the visitors at Gate A in the tunnel. You know where that is, where the tunnel is. Okay, as you go out on the field. Look, my point is, what the blank? We've already built the stadium for them. We've done everything. And no, you don't need three stadiums, meaning George Steinbrenner, the minor league field, which could be a major league field. I know how to do that. I've already looked at all the design. And by the way, they just remodeled it too. And what's up with a 5-year extension to a lease that's coming to the end? We got them by the blanks. Do you understand what I'm saying?
7: I do.
2: They're up for their renewal of the lease. We don't have to do anything. We've already paid for everything. And just to give you an analogy, thanks for letting me talk. Give you an analogy. You remember Man U when they bought Man U? Where did they put all their money? They put it in Man U, the soccer team. Okay, they didn't do anything for the Bucks. They did nothing. And the as far as this soft roof, what are you talking about? You could put a retractable roof on there for about $200 at the most.
7: No, and Pat, it's going to cost a lot more than that. And I appreciate the phone call because I want to get to other callers. A retractable roof is going to cost a lot more than $200 million. Now, I don't know what their plans are in terms of the roof to keep the shade out, maybe similar to what Hard Rock Stadium has. I don't know. The Buccaneers have not released the details of that plan yet, but those talks are ongoing, and I'm sure sooner rather than later we'll find out what that looks like. Let's go to Mike in Tampa. Mike, good afternoon. How are you?
8: I'm well, T. Kraz. How are you doing, my friend?
7: Great. Terrific. What's on your mind?
8: Hey, man, I got a couple things on my mind. I've been weighing in on the stadium thing in my head, but I'll get to that a little bit later. Just want to talk Buccaneer football real quick. I don't know if you heard that podcast with Levante, and he admitted to loafing a few times last season, but Obviously, it's true. He admitted it. I'm not going to rake him over the coal. The guy, he gave us so many seasons. He knew, his tank was towards the end. I'm not gonna, say the season rested on him taking a couple plays off. But I know that that's contagious when your leader's doing that. So it feels like there's kind of a leadership vacuum on the defense. Is it Vita's turn because he's got some longevity? Is it maybe one of the new guys like Anzalone? That'll be my first pitch to you on that one. Mm-hmm. The second one is the stadium thing, right? I think where people get disenchanted is that you're holding our team hostage, or that's how it feels, right? You're saying, and to their credit, they're saying, we'll give you 50, we'll do 55%. We want you to go the other half. But what about what we can give you? Loyalty, a top 10 media market. How do you think the Chargers feel when they go play at a home game and it's the other team's fans? I bet it's not fun. So if you go to Nashville and you don't win, that's what you're going to get, right? So it's kind of like we have a chip to offer you, too. A great market, fans that are already established here and that are rabid. I know, attendance is kind of down, but, it's kind of like we can do this for you, too. And then the final thing here is with the Glazers is, you need to put up more money than that, because I will not get political here, but they put $300 million towards a certain ballroom in Pennsylvania Avenue as a donation. You need to invest in the city that's invested in you. I'll hang up and listen.
7: Listen, Mike, I agree, and I appreciate the phone call. I think they need to do a heck of a lot more than what has been reported that they are willing to do. And I think there is a world where Tampa can have the Rays and their new stadium built hopefully in a couple of years, and hopefully that deal gets done, as well as the renovations to Raymond James Stadium. I think there is a world where both can get done. It's going to take a collective teamwork and compromise. The Rays are trying to bridge the gap and get towards the finish line, and I think when push comes to shove, I don't think they're going to let, $80 million jeopardize a $2.3 billion stadium project, which is, by the way, that's just a stadium. The whole project in itself is probably in the $8 to $10 billion range. So that is something that has us all excited, which I think can be a great revenue maker. It's going to drive the economic engine for Tampa and Hillsborough County for years to come. But the Glazers are going to have to put in a heck of a lot more than what they're rumored to be putting in. Floating one-third. Floating is not going to work for me. Boy, he just walked in. Ira Kaufman, and he's wearing the Drive T-Crash shirt. Look at that. Ira Kaufman is a company man. All right, when we come back, we'll take a break. Alex, I see you there as well. Ira Kaufman's in the building. Plenty of thoughts with him on the OTAs and the Bucks getting this renovation. Ira Kaufman here at Moss Nissan of Newport Richey. That's coming up next. Stay with us.
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7: There's a lot going on, guys. 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
7: Yes, sir. What's on tonight, presented by our guys over at the Holland Group. And since Chris Mathis is out, yours truly will deliver what's on tonight, and that is our Tampa Bay Rays. This is the home of Rays baseball. We're on until 5:30. And then Ronnie Lane with Bad Ball Hitters coming up, or whatever the name of that show is, to get you set for the Rays and the Orioles. Rays hoping to avoid the sweep with Steven Matz on the mound. He will lead you right up to the official Rays pregame show at 6 o'clock with Chris Adams-Wall. And then Neil Solons and company will have the call with Steven Matz on the mound against Brian Gibson tonight. The Rays will hope to end a three-game losing streak. You can listen to all the action right here on the home of the Rays, WDAE. Also tonight, Stanley Cup playoffs, game four, as the Montreal Canadiens will host the Carolina Hurricanes. Carolina's up 2-1 in that best of seven of the Eastern Conference final. They'll drop the puck at 8 o'clock. What's on tonight is brought to you by the Holland Group Retirement Wealth Advisors. 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Now we can help you make the most of it. And we're helping you make the most of it right here, live here on Moss Nissan of Newport Richie. And ladies and gentlemen, he is here. The Sage is in the house. He's wearing a Drive with T-Crash shirt. Very on brand. Buccaneer insider from JoeBucksFan.com. Hall of Fame voter. The Ira Kaufman podcast. The guy, the man, the myth, the legend, Ira Kaufman himself joins me here live at Moss. How are you, buddy?
0: Doing well. Just came from my wife's doctor. And he looked at my T-shirt and said, who the hell's Krasnicki? So that puts a little perspective on this, Tommy. Don't get too big over here.
7: Well, listen, I walk around everywhere and nobody knows who the hell I am. So that's really on point there.
0: Meanwhile, I'm driving around and some guy from the middle of nowhere is calling up. And he's when I heard a couple of minutes, I thought the Rays were 16-37.
7: No, it's crazy, man.
0: Let me give you a little perspective. I'm a San Francisco Giants fan.
7: Oh, boy.
0: They're 11 games under 500, Crass. I got the whole season left. I got nothing to look forward to. They got a rookie manager. They took him from
7: this guy from Tennessee.
0: Tennessee, yeah.
7: Tony Vitello. Is he going to make it?
0: It looks like he's over his head a little bit.
7: And
0: Buster Posey, he ain't winning no awards either. So I'm having a rough time because I'm a Giants fan and I'm a 76ers fan.
7: Oh, yeah. Sorry about your luck.
0: What kind of future does the Sixers have with these big contracts? Paul George is a disaster. This is a disaster.
7: I tell you what, man. There's a bunch of guys on that team wearing ski masks. I mean, you don't need like a 45 to get the kind of money that those guys are making.
0: And I'm old enough to remember when the Knicks last won that championship in 73. I was in New York, obviously. Town's going crazy. Tom, what they're doing is almost unprecedented. I mean, they're winning by 35 points. Cleveland's not a bad team. They're not a great team.
7: Not great. And look, Philadelphia's not great. Cleveland's not great. Atlanta's not great. And that's what some of the naysayers are saying. But be that as it may, they've won 11 straight. And the average margin of victory is almost 20 points a game, so they're blowing teams out. And I wasn't around the last time the Knicks won a title. Obviously, I'm a big Knicks fan. I've been waiting a long time. 1994, I thought, was their best chance. They were up 3-2 on the Rockets. They lost it. That was the whole O.J. Chase scene. Remember during game 5? I remember watching game 5.
0: Was that a Friday night?
7: It was a Friday or Saturday. I can't remember. No, I think it might have been a Sunday.
0: Okay.
7: I can't remember.
0: But the Bronco? The Bronco.
7: The Bronco chase took place during Game 5. And they cut away from Knicks-Rockets Game 5 to follow
0: And
7: the
0: New Yorkers
7: OJ.
0: Are screaming. Screaming.
7: I was screaming. I'm like, I don't want to see OJ. You know, he's going to blow his brains out. Everybody knows he's guilty. I want to see the Knicks game.
0: This offense right now, it's going like clockwork. I mean, it's a beautiful thing. Tom Brunson, I think he's a very unique player. He can't jump. He's not fast. But he's crafty as hell, Tom. And he leans into you. He gets you off balance. He draws fouls.
7: Great footwork.
0: And what he did at the end of game one, which was the whole series.
7: Yes.
0: Game one was the whole series.
7: He was.
0: Cleveland never recovered.
7: He's an incredible player. Thank you, Dallas Mavericks, by the way. Dallas Mavericks had Luka Doncic and Jalen Brunson on the same team.
0: Oh,
7: and
0: boy.
7: Now they're both gone.
0: You know, my Sixers gave up Jared McClain to the.
7: Yes.
0: I don't know what the hell Daryl Morey was doing.
7: Terrible. Ira's going to be with me all the way up until 5:30, and then Ronnie Lane with a beanball coming your way, whatever that show's called. So
0: let's talk a little Bucks, Tommy. Yeah, why not?
7: There's a lot to get to. That's why it's going to spill over into the 5 o'clock hour. Let's talk about the OTAs. You know, Todd Bowles. I love Todd. All right. But one problem he has, Ira, and I think you can attest to this, is sometimes, like, I think he knows what he wants to say, but it doesn't come out the right way.
0: Yeah.
7: He doesn't articulate things clearly. So he was asked about Bucky Irving yesterday, and he was talking about, oh, he's going to be out until the summer or the fall. And I was like, what?
0: Yeah.
7: What did he just say? And then Adam Schefter came out and said he's not going to be ready for the start of training camp, maybe at some point during August. But what do we know? I think you guys at JoeBucksFan.com, you broke the story about him having the shoulder surgery.
0: We also broke the story way back when that he was having mental issues, which he was. The Bucks are in full, what would you call it, damage control. They're in damage control over what Bowles said. People are going crazy over the fall. The fall, well, what happened? What about training camp? What happened? Tom, I'm trying to cut through the nonsense. I'm a little concerned about Bucky Irvin. I'm concerned. And as you mentioned a half an hour ago, I believe very wisely, that's a big, big reason they went out and zeroed in on Ken Gainwell. Now, look, Gainwell's a good player, and he had a fantastic season for Pittsburgh.
7: Steelers team MVP.
0: Sharing time with Jalen Warren. He wasn't even the clear-cut number one, and he had like 1,500 yards from scrimmage and a great special teams player. They're worried about Bucky Irvin. I don't care what they say.
7: They should
0: right
7: be.
0: Now. And they should be.
7: Yeah.
0: And, Tom, here's the most disconcerting thing to me. Before he got injured, he wasn't doing anything. He wasn't doing anything.
7: I think
0: he was being outplayed by Sean Tucker and Rashad White with the same patched-up offensive line in front of him. So I was absolutely shocked by Bucky Irving's season. Look, an injury is an injury. I understand that. But to me, Tom, he was the catalyst for the great offense of 2024. He was the catalyst. Averaging almost 5.5 yards a carry, and you go down to 3.4?
7: Correct.
0: I mean, that is, I'm not blaming all that on a bruised shoulder. He didn't look like the same guy. He just didn't. And so I'm a little concerned about him.
7: I'm concerned. You know, when Kenny Gainwell joined me right after he signed, he said half the league was after him or was in contact with him when free agency began, and the Buccaneers were able to get him. They re-signed Sean Tucker. He got a little bit of money as well, so I think they're going to be covered on that end of it. But yes, I do share your concerns with Bucky Irving. And he's not a guy, look, I mean, he's not the biggest guy in the world either. And his running style is very elusive, does initiate contact at times. So
0: when the Bucks say, Tom, that he, quote, I think this is an exact quote, he didn't handle his injury well. I don't like that line, Tom. I don't like it.
7: I don't like it either. And, you know, hopefully the Buccaneers can find the right balance offensively, because you know Zach Robinson likes to run the ball. 2 years he was in Atlanta, they ran it very well.
0: He had one job, get the ball to Bijan Robinson.
7: And they were a top 10 running team last year, certainly doing that, and they want to run the football. And certainly having a healthy offensive line is going to go a long way. Cody Mauch is back. It's good to see him back. I think he makes a difference for that team.
0: No question about it. Even Tristan Wirfs wasn't himself last year. He was good, but we're used to elite from Tristan Wirfs. Tom, to me, the offensive line is the strength of this football team. It's the strength of it. Wide receiver room is good. It's not as good as without Mike Evans, but it's good. I'm not that worried about the receivers. I think McMillan's going to step up. I think Godwin's going to come back. Tom, before he was hurt in 24, Chris Godwin might have been the best receiver in football through about 7 games. He had 50 catches that year. He was phenomenal.
7: Off to a great start.
0: Sometimes it takes you a little longer to get over. And he's had 2 big injuries. Big, big injuries. I'm a Godwin guy. You're a Godwin guy.
7: I love him. I love him as a person. I love him as a player. He started to emerge toward the end of last season. And now he had a normal offseason where he wasn't coming back from a debilitating injury. So I expect a lot out of him. I think the Buccaneers do as well. And Emeka Buka, I expect a lot out of him as well. I think the wide receiver room is fine. I agree with you.
0: And I think Godwin's got the full confidence of Baker Mayfield. And by the way, and I think you and I might be in the minority on this with Mayfield with his contract. Ultimately, Tom, without the 2-7 and the accompanying problems of Mayfield during those 9 games, I don't even think we're having this conversation. I think he's already got his contract.
7: Agreed.
0: He already has it. But what happened, happened. And he didn't play particularly well down the stretch. And it's given me a little bit of pause. I haven't turned on the guy. I still think he's going to be good. I think he's going to bet on himself this year. I don't think he's going to mind not having a contract extension. I think he's going to bet on himself. And he usually wins when he does that.
7: I'm glad you brought that up, because when we come back, I want to get into the Baker Mayfield contract extension dilemma that the Bucks have. And also, when we come back, we'll get more into the Buccaneers and this renovation plan they have over at Raymond James Stadium. Stand by. Ira Kaufman is with me from JoeBucksFan.com, Buccaneer Insider. We're live here at Moss Nissan of Newport Richey. We'll be back. We're on the air until 5:30. Stick around.
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7: 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Welcome back. 5:05 on your ride home on this Would You Rather Wednesday across Tampa Bay and beyond. Hope your hump day is going well. We are live here at Moss Nissan of Newport Richey at the corner of 19 and 54. If you're in the neighborhood, come on down. We'll be here until 5:30. And then it's our coverage of Rays baseball tonight right here on your home of the Rays, WDAE. Breaking Ball with Ronnie Lane coming up at the bottom of the hour to get you set for the Rays and the Orioles to finish out their three-game set in Baltimore. Steven Matz on the mound. The Rays trying to avoid the sweep. They've lost three in a row. More on the Rays coming up in the matter moments. But ladies and gentlemen, we're talking a lot of Buccaneers football. Ira Kaufman, Buccaneer insider, JoeBucksFan.com, Hall of Fame voter. He's been with me. So the OTA started yesterday, and before the top of the hour, you brought up Baker Mayfield. Really interesting dilemma that the Buccaneers have. Jason Light was on this show. I guess he's been on every show except your podcast, you know. He was even on this show. What's going on there?
0: He's everywhere.
7: He is everywhere.
0: It's a victory tour off the draft. And by the way, let me say this right now. I think they're putting too much pressure on Reuben Bain. Take it easy. Take it easy, Tom. Traditionally, it's hard for rookie pass rushers to make an impact year one. It's hard. That doesn't mean he's not going to do it. But let's not consider him the second coming of Deacon Jones quite yet, Tom. Not yet.
7: Oh, Larry Foote said James Harrison, which I thought was a pretty good comparison.
0: Well, James Harrison, you know, he's not a Hall of Famer, but he's in the conversation.
7: He's in the conversation. If he's anything like that, I think the Buccaneers have themselves a heck of a player. Now, I can't wait to see him. I'll be out there next week along with you for the OTAs next Tuesday because I haven't seen him in person, but you know, from looking at the footage that the Buccaneers are putting out there, I mean, he takes every rep seriously. I mean, he plays with a certain degree of violence you don't see in a lot of guys. He's twitchy and explosive. So I'm looking forward to seeing what he's got on the horizon.
0: Tom, mentioning that, the guys that usually fail are just the guys that rely on pure speed around the corner. It usually doesn't work because the pro tackles are too good. They're too trained. The technique is too good. And they ride you outside. They ride you. The Noah Spences, they're never going to make it. Chris Braswell, looks like he's not going to make it.
7: He might not make the team.
0: Yeah. Nobody. A year ago, Light says he's going to shock the world, Chris Braswell. Now you can't get his name mentioned. Now it's not David Walker. That's the next one.
7: That's the guy now. That's the guy that I'm looking forward to seeing because the Bucs have been talking him up.
0: What I like about Bain is he's a power guy. He's a power guy. He also has some moves. I think, Tom, if Bain was off the board, as he should have been before 15, I think they would have traded back and taken Mesidor. I think that was the plan. Now, you're never going to hear that for another 5 years, and maybe Light will tell us that.
7: I think that was the plan. I think there were a number of teams looking to move up into that spot, namely Pittsburgh, I think, was in contact with the Buccaneers because they lost out on Mekhi Lemon. They were looking to move up.
0: That's right.
7: There were some other teams looking to move up. I absolutely believe that would have been
0: so
7: the
0: case. So he went to the Chargers, Tom, I think maybe 21. So I think there was a sweet spot between 15 and 20 for Light to move back and still get Mesidor, who I think is going to be good too.
7: He's going to be good, but his upside is capped because he's 25 going on 26. He's an older guy.
0: But he's polished. He's polished.
7: He is polished. I like the fact that Bane is 21, so there's a lot of room to work with there and a lot of talent. And look, he's going to be on his revenge tour because there were 14 teams that passed on him.
0: Yeah, the old Warren Sapp revenge tour. I think the guy that they're also really high on is the fourth round pick, the Scott kid, who I think... If the season started right now, I think he's the starting nickelback. I think that's his job. I don't think he's an outside corner. I don't think the Bucks think he's an outside corner. Mm-hmm. So why not move Parrish into an outside corner and then let McCollum fight it out with Morrison for the other spot? And this way, Parrish is on the field 100% of the snaps.
7: And I like Parrish. I think he plays bigger than his size. I thought he made a really good impact last year. Good blitzer, good tackler.
0: Always around the ball, Tom.
7: I like him, and I think there's some upside there. So I really like how Jason Light has constructed this team. There is more depth along the O-line, in the running back room, at wide receiver, at edge, along the defensive line. The secondary, I think he's improved the talent and the depth really in all the facets where it needed to be improved upon. Now, you got Baker Mayfield. You and I were talking about this right before the top. The contract extension. I'm fine letting him play it out. And that doesn't mean I want him to walk out the door. A lot of fans kind of like misinterpret where I'm coming from with that. Because they finished so badly and he didn't play as well, you want to be sure that you have the guy. Jason Light was on here. He believes he has the guy, but at what cost? What
0: is it going to cost? It's a big investment. It's a huge investment.
7: Huge.
0: We're talking about.
7: Because if I'm Baker and his reps, I'm not accepting anything less than $50 million a year. It's going to be more than 50.
0: I think he's going to end up being a buck for the next 3-4 years. I think they think he's a franchise guy. I don't think the poor ending has shifted that kind of thinking. But I want to see a little more, Tom. I want to see a little bit more, and then I'll let him cash in. I'm not letting him go anywhere if he has a big season.
7: You have the franchise tag. I mean, that's what people need to understand. If you let him play it out and he does well, he's not going anywhere anyways.
0: And he's ingratiated himself with the community, Tom. Everybody's a Baker Mayfield fan. How could you not be? And he's got that chip on his shoulder. You're right. I hope he doesn't try to do too much against Cleveland in week two. Just do your job.
7: Oh, can you imagine the look on his face when he saw the schedule, the home opener against Cleveland week two? And then he's got the two games, obviously, against Kevin Stefanski. You know, he's going to be on a revenge tour as well. You're supposed to be doing some of this stuff too, you know.
0: You know, Tom, looking at the offseason up to this point, I think it's fallen. I think it's fallen very nicely for this franchise. One, Bane fell in their lap. They did 100 simulations on their board a month before the draft, and I would say 2 out of 100 had Bane available at number 15. That they were shocked. They were stunned. I'm surprised they didn't try to move up to 12 to try to get him.
7: I asked Jason Light that, and he said that his intel had the Rams going in another direction, maybe a quarterback, and the Dolphins going with a tackle.
0: And
7: so
0: Dallas, and
7: Dallas, you know, taking Caleb down. So His intel
0: is good. It's good.
7: Very well prepared. And look, some of the best general managers. And look, I think he's one of the best, despite that article that came out that had him outside of the top 10, which I think is off, way off. I think he's one of the best.
0: His second 6 years or whatever, if you want to break him up, you know, he's been here since 2014. He learned a lot about his mistakes, Tom. That's very commendable for a general manager. He made mistakes, you know, from the O.J. Howards of the world, Altier and Werner, and whoever you want to come up with. Noah Spence.
7: Aguayo.
0: But he's hit a lot.
7: He's hit on a lot, and he's made some good deals. And, you know, I don't think you get Tom Brady without Jason Light. And this article that, you know, that had Jason Light outside of the top 10 was attributing all the success to Brady and not Light. Well, you don't get Brady without Jason Light. I think Jason Light was one of the driving forces of getting Tom Brady here as a free agent.
0: Well, their defense in the playoffs was outstanding. It was outstanding. That's not on Tom Brady.
7: He made the trade for Jason Pierre-Paul, too. And he got Ndamukong Suh here. So I think Jason Light's one of the very best.
0: And Tom, here's the other point. You might not agree with me. Besides Bane falling in their lap, I don't think the Bucks could complain about this schedule. I think this is a very advantageous schedule for the Bucks in this regard, among other things. They never play back-to-back weeks on the road. That's a big thing, Tom.
7: Big.
0: That's a big thing.
7: No, it's big. It's very favorable.
0: When they do play two straight road games, it's broken up by the bye week. So that counts. That counts. I people say, well, I don't like three home games right in the first month of the season. Well, why not? Use the heat to your advantage. And I think that's one of the things, Tom, that I'm looking for this Buck team to accomplish. I don't think they've established a great home field advantage.
7: They have not.
0: They have not. I think sometimes they play better on the road.
7: They have a great schedule, in my opinion, because you're not playing on Thanksgiving. There was a chance that you were going to play on Thanksgiving. They're not. They're not playing on Christmas. They're not playing international games. Their bye week is right in the middle, week 10.
0: Right where you want it.
7: Right where you want it. It's a really favorable schedule. They don't have to travel as far as some other teams like the 49ers and the Rams.
0: You got a home game before your Thursday night road game. I think that helps you. Now, Thursday night road games are tough. They're going to Dallas, right?
7: Week 5. Yeah. That's
0: but at least they're home. Well. At least they're not coming flying back Sunday from Buffalo.
7: Right.
0: You know, I think it's a very good schedule from a Buck perspective.
7: Agreed. Ira Kaufman is with me, JoeBucksFan.com. We have a few minutes left. I want to get into the whole renovation plan that the Buccaneers have, according to TampaBay.com. They're talking to the Tampa Sports Authority. They're looking for $1 billion. And only looking to pay about a third of it. Now, I don't know if that's just a negotiating stance to start out, but in my opinion, Ira, Bucks have to pay a little bit more than that because how much did they pay last time?
0: You got a little zero in your hand.
7: I think they paid as much as I did for Ray J, which was nothing. So,
0: Tom, the franchise is worth what, $7 billion?
7: At least.
0: They paid $192 million. Not a bad return.
7: Not a bad return on their investment.
0: And people thought they were crazy for spending $192 million. Malcolm, you're out of your mind. This is a terrible franchise. They've done a good job, Tom, as owners.
7: I got no problem with them as owners. And look, I mean, they've done some really good things in the community. The Ray J deal was great from a business point of view. From their end of it, they have reaped the rewards, and they've turned the Buccaneers into a really good franchise. They've won what, a couple of Super Bowls? So.
0: Glazer Museum, they're involved in the community.
7: Absolutely. And I love the fact that they're hands-off, and they let their football people do the football business. When it comes to this particular deal, I think they need to put in a little bit more money, and they can afford to.
0: And Tom, this thing about the sunscreen or whatever you want to call it, I think it's long overdue. Those fans, and I'm over there eating my bananas, Foster. You know me. I'm putting the mustard on my pretzel.
7: And you're very comfortable.
0: And I'm looking at the fans, you know, September 22nd on the east side, and my heart goes out to
7: them. You're in the air-conditioned press box, you know, eating your bananas, Fosters, and you're looking out at these poor souls that are melting.
0: I got the binocular, and they're melting. They're melting.
7: They're melting in the sun.
0: It looked like Nicholson and the Joker.
7: I'm just wondering what this roof is going to be. Is it going to be like Hard Rock Stadium with the panels that go around that keep the sun out? What is this going to look like?
0: Whatever works, that's what it's going to look like. And by the way, Tom, and I'll say this before you say it. If they get into some kind of monetary battle against the Rays are going to lose. The Rays are going to lose that.
7: They probably are. Yes.
0: This is football town. Always has been. It apparently always will be.
7: Would the Buccaneers, and look, I don't think, and I've said this for months, the Bucs don't want the Rays there. They don't.
0: You said like the Lightning didn't want the Rays in Ebor.
7: Correct.
0: Yeah.
7: And that's true because I've heard that from some reputable sources. They did not want the Rays there, even though they came out publicly, oh, Rays, you know.
0: They're fighting for the entertainment dollar, as you said.
7: 100%. Is it going to come down to that? Is it going to be the Bucks, you know, flexing their muscles, saying, I don't care about the Rays. We want ours.
0: Could it be an either-or situation?
7: Correct. I hope it doesn't come down to that because that would get ugly, I think. I hope not. I think there's a world where both things can happen, but the Buccaneers are going to have to go a little bit further than they would want to in order to get this done.
0: And, Tom, if it happens and the Rays are on the west side of Dale Mabry, and the Bucks are on the east side of Dale Mabry, you won't recognize that area, Tom. It'll be completely turned over, like Channelside has been completely turned over.
7: I think it would be great. It would be transformational. I think we'd be the envy of a lot of sports cities in America. I talked about that last week. If you have the Rays in their new stadium and the Bucks and the
0: and
7: renovations
0: you got
7: there.
0: Steinbrenner Field over there.
7: And once they do these renovations with Ray J, you're going to be back in the Super Bowl rotation, I'm assuming.
0: And without it, you won't be.
7: Correct.
0: You won't be.
7: And they know that, yeah.
0: You know, the stadium's almost 30 years old, Tom. It's time.
7: It needs a renovation. There's no doubt.
0: Don't need a new stadium.

0: Oh, man.
1: Ira Kaufman is with me here. So what else is going on at JoeBucksFan.com?
2: Well, one thing I think we need to remind your listeners at this juncture is the rest of this week, starting tonight, Raise the Flags continues on NFL Network. We both know who the director was. He did a fabulous job. His name's Trent Cooper.
1: He was on this show.
2: Yeah, I know him very well because I sat there for 6 hours.
1: Yeah, you did. You got a lot of FaceTime on it.
2: I did. And by the way, tonight, which I think are episodes 5 and 6, because they're doing 2 at a time, this is the Super Bowl year with Gruden. It's must-see TV, and I'm on it a lot.
1: You're on it a lot. You have more FaceTime than Derek Brooks.
2: As should be.
1: I'm sure you were more integral.
2: I got off one good line, Tom. It was an ad lib, and it was a good one. We were talking about the NFC title game with the Rondé. Barber played the game of his life. It wasn't just the interception. He played a fabulous game.
1: Greatest play in franchise history.
2: No question about it. And might have lifted Barber into a gold jacket. Not that I thought he needed it. But when you do the play for a franchise, that always helps you. So we were talking about Rondé Barber. And, Tom, back then, when I used to go on your shows back then, I called him the smartest player in the National Football League in terms of film study. And Peyton Manning was playing back then. Brady was playing. So I said he approaches film study like an archaeologist, looking at rocks. I mean,
1: yeah, he's like Indiana Jones.
2: I don't think Rondé Barber, Tom, by NFL standards, I don't think he was an elite athlete. I think he was a very good athlete. But, you know, he wasn't Deion Sanders with the speed, and he wasn't 6'2", and yet look what he accomplished. So he knew what was going to happen on that Donovan McNabb play, and that play encapsulates how Rondé Barber approached football.
1: One of the smartest people I've ever been around, very studious, and he took great care of himself, hence the 200-plus consecutive starts.
2: Which doesn't mean he wasn't hurt. He was hurt.
1: He was hurt, yeah. And he's mentioned that to me, too, on occasion. But
2: now I got to look at Joel Embiid playing 39 games, and Rondé didn't miss a freaking game.
1: He's no Rondé Barber, I can tell you that. All right, that's going to wrap it up. Thank you so much for coming by, Ira. You are the man, sir.
2: You're welcome, my friend. We'll do it again. I'll see you next week.
1: I'll see you next week. Great job, Flip on site. The people here at Moss Nissan, also Tim, back at our Rude Air and Water Studios. Our coverage of Rays baseball, Ronnie Lane and the Inside Pitch coming up next. We'll see you tomorrow live at the Hard Rock for the Sneaker Soiree beginning at 2 o'clock. We'll talk to you tomorrow. Enjoy the rest of your night, everyone. You're dismissed.
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2: 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And is that a sunny little suitcase? Well, with deals like these, it's easy to find exactly what you are and aren't looking for. 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
14: 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Andy Freese on the TV side again tonight, so it's Neil Solons and former Rays reliever Grant Balfour with the call beginning at 6:30, and first pitch is slated for 6:35. Chris Adams-Wall is standing by at 6:30 at Hooters, actually at 6 o'clock at the top of the hour at Hooters on 4th Street North in St. Pete with the official Rays pregame show and another Rays watch party with lots of prizes and fun. Inside Pitch and Rays Baseball tonight being produced by Cody Haynes. He's on the ones and twos, so let's get to it. Let's set the table. Setting the table is presented by St. Pete Mitsubishi. The Rays are wrapping up their 5-game road trip through New York and Baltimore tonight at Orioles Park at Camden Yards, and things have not gone as well as the Rays would have liked for them to go, as the Orioles are trying to pay the Rays back for the Rays sweeping them at the Trop last week. The Rays have now dropped 3 in a row for the first time in more than a month. Rays starting pitcher last night, Griffin Jacks, was literally knocked out of the game when he took a 107-mile-an-hour line drive off the bat of Orioles center fielder Leody Tavares in the bottom of the second inning. Jacks left the game because he felt his back increasingly tightening up as he threw 22 pitches to get through that inning. And the Orioles did get to him for 3 runs. After he left the game, he was checked by a doctor who deemed x-rays not necessary, as Jacks was able to regain some movement. The Rays say they're going to treat it like a soft tissue injury and check on it on a day-to-day basis. The good news is that the Rays do expect Jacks to be able to make his next start. Shortstop Taylor Walls was pulled from the lineup right before the game to prevent his left hamstring tightness from getting worse. Oliver Dunn started at shortstop, making his first major league appearance at shortstop last night. The Orioles pretty much put the game away in the bottom of the fifth, with the Rays already trailing 3-1. Rookie catcher slash DH Sammy Basayo strolled to the plate with 2 on and 2 outs and did some dirt off Rays reliever Trevor Martin.
15: Swing and a drive, deep right center field. This is way back and gone. Basayo swings 3-0, and his home run gives Baltimore a pretty big cushion. It's 6-1 now.
14: That's Neil Solons with a call as heard here on Rays Radio last night. 6-1 Orioles was actually how the game ended, and all 6 runs, get this, were unearned, as the Rays committed 3 more errors to make it 7 errors committed by the Rays over the last 2 games. That's crazy, right? So with that loss, the Rays fall to 34-18 on the season. That's still good enough for the best record in the American League, just ahead of the second-place Yankees in the East at 33-22. Yanks are 2.5 games back of the Rays, 4 in the loss column. At 14-12 against 500 or better teams, the Rays are the only team in the American League with a winning record against teams with winning records. Questions to be answered in tonight's affair. Will Junior Caminero extend his hitting streak to 10 games in a row? Will the Rays, for God's sake, please clean up their defense and commit no errors tonight after making 7 errors over the last 2 games? And will the Rays avoid being swept in a 3-game series for the first time this season? We'll get the answer to those questions and more in just a little bit. First pitch again, 6:35 tonight from Baltimore. Setting the table was presented by St. Pete Mitsubishi. Get up to $10,000 off the 2026 Outlander at St. Pete Mitsubishi, where all new Mitsubishis come with a lifetime warranty and 2 years of maintenance and service included. All right, let's take a look at who's hot and who's not with both the Rays and the Orioles as we head into the series finale tonight. Who's hot and who's not is presented by the Holland Group Retirement Wealth Advisors. All right, who's hot for the homestanding Orioles? How about switch hitting center fielder Leody Tavares, who has 4 hits in the series' first 2 games? Tavares, over his last 7 games, is hitting 333 and he scored 6 runs. Colton Cowser continues to swing it well for the Orioles, too. He went 1-for-3 last night. He's hitting .375 over the last 7 games with a couple of homers and 5 RBI. Who's not hot for the Orioles? Leadoff hitter Taylor Ward is scuffling a bit right now. He's just hitting .179 over the last 7 games with 7 strikeouts. Who's hot for your first place Rays? Let's take a look at first baseman Jonathan Rondon. He is hitting .321 over his last 7 games with a homer and 7 RBI. Rondon continues to lead the American League in runs batted in with 41. Yandy Diaz, imagine that, is on another heater. He's hitting .423 over his last 7 games with a pair of homers and 7 runs driven in. Who's not hot for the Rays? How about the Rays team defense, which has committed an atrocious 7 errors in the first 2 games of this series, leading to 9 unearned runs. All right, who's hot and who's not was presented by the Holland Group, Retirement Wealth Advisors. 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Up next, tonight's pitching pairings and a chat with longtime Rays insider from the Tampa Bay Times. That's Mark Topkin. We'll do that right here on your radio home for Rays baseball. 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
14: All right, tonight's pitching matchup presented by Bartow Ford. The Orioles have called up 24-year-old, 6'5" righty Trey Gibson from AAA Norfolk to start the series finale tonight. Gibson will likely be in line for one start for the Orioles as they're in a stretch of 9 games in 8 days. They had the big doubleheader on Sunday. Gibson has appeared in 2 games this season, making one start. He's worked 6 2/3 innings, giving up 4 earned on 7 hits with 3 walks. Gibson has not covered more than 5 innings in any of his outings with Baltimore or Norfolk. He's given up a couple of homers in his short time with the Orioles. His arsenal is headlined by his mid-80s gyro slider. They call it the death ball. I'm sure Mark Topkin has a definition for that. He also throws a sinker at 94, a curveball, a cutter, four-seam fastball, and a changeup. Kevin Cash and the Rays are going to counter with veteran southpaw Steven Matz, who enters tonight's series finale. 4-1 on the season, 3.70 ERA, nice whip of 1.11. Matz only worked 4 innings in his last start, which was against the Orioles. He gave up an earned run on 3 hits with a pair of walks and 5 strikeouts. Matz has given up 6 homers over his 8 starts this season. He utilizes a 4-pitch mix built primarily around a 93-mile-an-hour sinker and his 83-mile-an-hour change. He also throws a slider and a curveball. 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Mark Topkin is in Charm City at Oriole Park at Camden Yards. Getting ready for tonight's game, Mark. And I mentioned this kid that they called up, Baltimore. Gibson throws a gyro pitch that they call the death ball. How you doing, man? You looking forward to this tonight, getting that death ball thrown?
0: Yeah, I thought you were talking about like gyros or something when you first mentioned it. You got me all excited there for dinner. Yeah, I was looking it up because we're trying to figure out exactly what Trey Gibson does. And it's the definition essentially is that it's a slider, but it doesn't move as much horizontally. It has less spin, so it drops more.
14: Yeah, they said.
0: I'm not sure why it's actually called the death ball, but it sounds really cool. I mean, I think if you're a young kid and you have a pitch called the death ball, that's going to get you some attention.
14: Yeah, they said it spirals, kind of like a thrown football. Whatever, man.
0: The other definition of it is like sometimes they call it like a bullet slider because it's just the way it spins like a bullet kind of.
14: Right.
0: Think of how a bullet kind of travels through the air. So there's all these cool definitions, you know, and it used to be cool nicknames in baseball. Now the pitchers have the cool names instead of the players.
14: All right. You guys usually get a little conversation with Kevin Cash before the game. I'm sure today was no different. He had some news for you on who? Taylor Walls. What did he share with you?
0: Yeah, he said Walls was feeling better and the plan kind of makes sense. Don't play him today, team off day tomorrow, and then reevaluate him on Friday. No commitment that he's like ready to go on Friday, but I think they're hoping he'll continue to feel better. We were going to talk to Walls this afternoon. I guess now we're going to talk to him after the game, so I have a little better sense then. And then Ben Williamson, who was eligible to come off the IL today, and they thought it would be a minimum stay, but now Cash said today he's not, I think he said not quite sure yet with his quote, if he'll be ready to go this weekend or not, because if you were going to have to be without Taylor Walls for a couple more days, I think you'd rather have Ben Williamson back to pop him in there. Last night they played Oliver Dunn at short. That didn't go particularly great. Tonight Carson Williams is back out there. See how he can do. But you really notice when Taylor Walls is not on the field.
14: Man. At least 7 errors, Mark, in the last 2 games, primarily the reason they lost those games. I mean, they gave up, I don't know, 1 million unearned runs in those 2 games.
0: Yeah, I think 11 between the two. And, yeah, I Cash pushed back a little last night about the defense question, and he had a point in that the error on Richie Palacios, I mean, technically an error, but that ball hits off the base, and that kind of distorts the bounce and the angle to it. So that was probably a tough error. The one by Oliver Dunn was just a weird play. He straddled the base and didn't actually keep a foot on it. So not necessarily the quote-unquote, you know, sloppy, messy kind of errors that you typically see, but still, 7 errors in 2 games, very un-Rays-like. Cash said today, you know, it's just a matter of getting everybody, you know, kind of refocused and realizing what's important. And, you know, he pointed out they started the season playing kind of sloppy, and then they've been through this really good stretch for the last, you know, almost month and a half or so, and he didn't seem overly concerned that they would, you know, that they were headed down a bad path here, just a matter of getting focused. I noticed also, you know, and I don't know if this is an excuse, he didn't bring it up, but this is like the first day the field hasn't been covered, like on this road trip, I think, between the two cities. So they actually were able to do some pregame work today too, and they typically do that every day. So that's been, you know, they haven't had the chance to do that because there's been tarps on the field in both New York and here.
14: Nice. We'll see if that makes a difference defensively tonight for the Rays. They need to play a clean game for a change. Mark Topkin is with us from the Tampa Bay Times on the Central Florida Behavioral Health Network DA hotline. Mark, they brought in another bullpen in, a bullpen arm, so to speak. Tell us a little bit about John Heasley. What do you know?
0: Yeah, he's a guy who's been around. He's pitched in the majors for the Royals. He actually pitched for the Orioles. It was his last time in the big leagues. He had an interesting story. He was hurt. He missed a chunk of time. He had a shoulder issue and then like a arm nerve type of thing. And it was a funny story. He said he got released in spring training by the Royals. He was starting to do better toward the end of the spring, but they didn't see enough to promise him a job. So he got released. He signed with a team in Mexico. He was there for like 4 days, and the Rays gave him a chance to join their AAA Durham team instead. So he clearly jumped at that opportunity and has been pitching pretty well at Durham, kind of in a starter bulk inning role. And him being here is really kind of one of those weird things about baseball, just the way it worked out. He was supposed to start today. They wanted to have somebody available who could pitch a bunch of innings if, you know, Matt's only his second start since coming off the IL. If something goes, you know, wrong with him and he can't stay out there, you know, deep enough into the game like a normal starter. So they wanted to make sure they had coverage tonight. They used a couple of guys yesterday, obviously, for multiple innings. Trevor Martin got sent down. Clevinger went two innings last night. He probably won't pitch again. Probably going to stay away from pitching Kimbrel in back-to-back days because he'd been off for a week before last night. So they wanted somebody to cover some innings. Heinsley can do that. Like I said, a little bit of an interesting backstory. We'll see if he gets in there. But, you know, what he did at Durham was pretty solid, better than his major league numbers, at least.
14: And I thought it was pretty encouraging what we did see from Kimbrel last night when he got in the game.
0: I agree with you. I thought it was pretty impressive, actually, for a guy who hadn't pitched in a week and, you know, got let go by the Mets because he wasn't throwing a lot of strikes. And I think he threw 15 pitches last night, 10 strikes, you know, was in the zone, had some decent, you know, movement on the pitches. So I thought that was a good start. And I thought, you know, Cash kind of said as much after the game, saying he can definitely help us.
14: All right. Tarps off or down or whatever the hell they say Friday night.
0: Be careful, buddy.
14: All right, man. Safe travels. We appreciate the time. You can read him in the Tampa Bay Times on Wednesdays and Sundays and at TampaBay.com all the time. What do you have, something else?
0: I was going to say, you think you welcome Chris Mathis back from his wedding break by making him do tarps off?
14: I don't know if he's going to be back Friday. I think he gets back sometime this weekend from Colorado.
0: Maybe next Friday. Next week.
14: All right. Appreciate it, man.
0: Bye.
14: Thank you.
0: Bye.
14: Safe travels. All right, that's Mark Topkin. On the way next, I've got your starting lineups and my Rays lock of the game. 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
14: 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Looking at the Orioles starting lineup, Taylor Ward will lead off and play left field. Gunnar Henderson is at shortstop. He'll hit second. Adley Rutschman is the catcher, hitting third. Pete Alonso, the Tampa plant guy, Mr. Plant Baseball, right? Pete Alonso, he's hitting cleanup and playing first base. Colby Mayo is the DH, hitting fifth. Leody Tavares is in center field. He'll hit sixth. Tyler O'Neill is playing right field. He'll hit seventh. Blaze Alexander at third base, hitting eighth. And Jeremiah Jackson is at second base, hitting ninth. For the Orioles again, it's Ward, Henderson, and Rutschman, Alonzo, Mayo, and Tavares, O'Neill, Alexander, and Jackson. Kevin Cash's lineup looks like so. Chandler Simpson will lead off and play left. Junior Caminero will hit second tonight, trying to extend his hitting streak to 10 in a row. He'll play third base. Jonathan Aranda is at first base, hitting third. Yandy Diaz is the DH, hitting cleanup. Richie Palacios playing second, hitting fifth tonight. Ryan Vallade in the lineup, playing right field tonight, hitting sixth. Cedric Mullins is in center, hitting seventh. Carson Williams in at shortstop tonight. He's hitting eighth. And Hunter Fiducia is behind the plate and catching. So for the Rays, it is Simpson, Caminero, and Aranda, Diaz, Palacios, and Vallade, Mullins, Williams, and Fiducia. 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Tonight's Rays Lock of the Game is brought to you by Root Air and Water. And my Rays Lock of the Game tonight is first baseman Jonathan Aranda, who leads the American League and runs batted in with 41. I can see Aranda, who's hitting .321 over his last seven games, doing some damage tonight with a couple of hits, including one going for extra bases. I think he also drives in a run and scores a run tonight in helping the Rays avoid being swept by the O's in Charm City. Jonathan Aranda is my Rays Lock of the Game tonight. Tonight's Rays Lock of the Game brought to you by AC Warehouse, a certified Rude partner. 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
14: All right, keys to the game are being brought to you by the good folks at Moss Nissan. The top key to victory tonight for the Rays is, again, please, for goodness sake, let's tighten things up defensively. Over the two losses in Baltimore, the Rays have committed an unbelievable 7 errors, leading to a total of a horrific 11 earned runs. That has to stop. And by the way, the Rays lead the American League in errors committed. That's not where they want to be. 39 errors are second most in Major League Baseball. If we think it's bad here, the Nationals have committed 50 errors, but the Rays need to get a handle on that, and if they don't want to get swept tonight, hopefully they can play a clean game. That's key number one. If they catch the ball and not throw it around the field like bad little leaguers and all that stuff, they should be all right tonight. Number two, the offense has to get cranking again and put up 4 or more runs tonight. If they can do both of those things tonight, I'm pretty confident that the Rays have a solid chance and avoiding being swept in Charm City by those Orioles. Keys to the game were presented by Moss Nissan, where their goal is to never lose your business over price. They've got 3 locations, Tampa, Newport Richey, and Brooksville, or online at mossnissan.com. 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The official Rays pregame show with Chris Adams-Wall is coming up next. Guests always include the skipper, Kevin Cash, and the pregame show and the Rays watch party tonight at Hooters on 4th Street North in St. Pete. They got prizes and all kinds of good stuff for you, so if you can, drop by. My name's Ronnie Lang. Thanks for listening. We appreciate it. Go Rays. Let's end that 3-game losing streak tonight with a W up in Baltimore.
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16: 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Swing and a ground ball. Base hit up the middle. Richie Palacios gets the wave home. Throw to the plate by Kwan is cut off. And Ryan Vallade strikes again.
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17: One ball, two strikes. Righty on righty. The pitch. Swing and a miss. He got him. And Kevin Kelly fans Stanton, and the Yankees leave him loaded.
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28: And welcome into the Rays Radio pregame show, everybody. My name is Chris Adams-Wall, and I'm joined here by Becca Carney, Austin Platt, and Peter DeFee with Cody Haynes back at our network studios. And we will all be hanging out here at Hooters on 4th Street in St. Pete, just getting ready for another Rays watch party. And your Tampa Bay Rays, they're still on the road. They're getting ready for Game 3 of 3, the series finale against the Baltimore Orioles, a team that is just 25-30, but a team that has also already won this series, having taken the first two games of this three-game set, including one last night as the Rays went down by a score of 6-1. Though the Rays committed three more errors, they have now made seven errors over their last two games. So they'll try to get right defensively, and they'll try to get right on the mound also. Griffin Jacks survived an injury scare, we think, going just two innings yesterday, taking a line drive off the back before departing. Tonight, Steven Matz will take the mound, though, for Tampa Bay. The lefty is 4-1 with a 3.70 ERA, and on the other side, for the Orioles, it'll be Trey Gibson, who is 0-0 with an ERA of 5.40. The Rays, they've lost three in a row all of a sudden, but they are still 34-18, and they are in salvage mode today, trying to snap the three-game losing streak and get out of Maryland with a win before an off day tomorrow, and then they are back home to open up a three-game series against the Los Angeles Angels on Friday at Tropicana Field. But right now, to tell you a little bit more about this one, let's send it up to Oriole Park at Camden Yards. Neil Solons is standing by with his broadcast partner, Grant Balfour.
29: Thanks very much, Chris. We get set for the last of the series and the road trip, and a rare time, Grant Balfour, that the Rays are in salvage mode as they try and win this last one here against a Baltimore team that has played pretty well.
30: Yeah, Baltimore has. They've done a good job of capitalizing on some of the errors that the Rays have made here in these couple games. Obviously, we go back to the first game here and think it's probably one that got away from us. Extra innings. We put the runs on the board. We just couldn't hold it down, couldn't finish it. So a tough loss there. Walk-off home run, obviously, by Calza. And then last night, just a game that kind of fell apart for us. Losing Jacks there in the second inning made it difficult. We had to dive into the bullpen there and ask for some guys to go out there and give it a little extra that haven't pitched in a while. So it was a tough ask. Some of the hitters obviously came up big. Bisaccia coming up there with a 3-0 swing and hits that ball out of the ballpark. You know, things could have looked very different. Six unearned runs. And just a game that Shane Baz commanded and made it really tough on Rays hitters to find their way back into that game.
29: Tonight, the Rays have Steven Matz, and he's been kind of a comforting factor to have on the mound for this crew.
30: Yeah, Steven Matz, he's a veteran presence out there, right? He knows what he's capable of. He goes out there, stays within himself. He has some great stuff. Throwing that sinker, majority of the time, he puts it in the zone. He gets those ground balls. Like Kevin Cash was mentioning, he doesn't rely big on the strikeouts, but he goes out there. He knows how to pitch around hitters. He's got big whiff rates on that changeup. That's an equalizer for me that gets him back into counts. It gets him ahead in counts and puts him back into good position to get hitters out. And hopefully he can do that tonight.
29: As far as the pregame show goes, I will chat with Ben Wagner on the Orioles side of things, and Andy will chat with Rays manager Kevin Cash. Back to the watch party and back to Chris Adams Wall.
28: All right, thanks very much, guys. We appreciate it. The Rays Radio pregame show, though, is brought to you by Steel, powering the future with professional-grade battery tools built for real-world work. And we'll see if the Rays can get right defensively. I mentioned that they have committed 7 errors over their last 2 games. They now have 39 errors on the season. That is the second most in all of Major League Baseball, first in the American League, the only team that has committed more errors, the Washington Nationals, with 50, 11 more than the Rays, 39. But we will go to our first break here on the Rays Radio pregame show, and when we come back, we'll have Andy Fried's daily conversation with Rays skipper Kevin Cash, and then, as Neil told you, he'll get together with Ben Wagner, one of the voices of the Baltimore Orioles, as we get you ready for the Rays and O's. First pitch at 6:35 between the lefty Steven Matz and the righty Trey Gibson. Don't forget about our Rays watch party also at Hooters on 4th Street in St. Pete. So we'll go to that break, but we're back right after it on the Rays Baseball Network.
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28: And welcome back to the Rays Radio pregame show, everybody. Chris Adams Wall coming to you live from Hooters on 4th Street in St. Pete. Just getting ready for another Rays watch party. We hope that you will come and join us. We have plenty of things to give away. Tickets, bobbleheads, T-shirts, a signed ball from Drew Rasmussen, a signed bat from Jonathan Aranda. So come see us at Hooters on 4th Street in St. Pete. Meanwhile, up in Baltimore, the Rays and O's are almost ready to go. First pitch will be at 6:35 p.m. It'll be the lefty Steven Matz, who is 4-1 with a 3.70 ERA, against the righty Trey Gibson, who is 0-0 with an ERA of 5.40. But now, to shed even more light on it and to take a look back at yesterday's tough 6-1 loss to the Orioles, let's send it back up to Maryland. Andy Freed is standing by with Rays manager Kevin Cash.
5: Chris, thank you very much. One more game on this road trip for the Rays in salvage mode for the first time in a long time. Trying to salvage a win here in Baltimore against the Orioles with the manager, Kevin Cash. And Kevin, why don't we start with Griffin Jacks, given the 1-0 lead. And I thought in that first inning, he looked about as good, if not even better, than he did in his other starts, just powering the fastball and good sweepers and all that. But that line drive came to him in the second inning. That whole second inning was bizarre.
6: Yeah, I agree with you. I thought he was filthy. I thought he was pretty filthy even after getting hit by the pitch. But good start. Glad that we got the run off Boz, who really locked it in after that. I know we're going to talk about him, but the second inning was very bizarre. You know, Jax, he's got to make the play coming off the mound there with Basayo there. You got all the time in the world to pick it up and throw it to first. We didn't. Next guy comes up, smokes a ball right off his back or kidney, lat area, whatever. And then the inning just kind of unraveled. I still thought we were one pitch away throughout the entire inning of getting out of there, maybe not giving up a run, potentially just giving up one. And, you know, Alexander, I believe, hits a ball that is a really tough play for Palacios, hitting the ball off the bag, and it kind of opened it up a little bit. Holiday finds some space right over Cammy's glove for a base hit, and it just kind of unraveled a little bit. And then in that moment, Jax, Kyle had gone out, talked to Jax, said that, you know, his back was getting a little tight, comes in off the mound and talked to him in between innings. And I felt like, hey, we've worked really hard to build him up as a starter. This is not something that we're in a position to push through here right now. And it's not the worst thing in the world to freshen him up a little bit, just given the workload. I know we're going to be talking about workload with him the rest of the way because he's done and been so successful in this starting role.
5: I was asking BA, I said, what's the difference between a pitcher getting hit by a line drive compared to a hitter getting a hit by pitch? And he said it's completely different. Pitcher's in a completely different position in his follow-through. The hitter knows he's kind of somewhat prepared for moving out of the way. Now that that's happened, and, I mean, he went down hard. 24 hours later now, do we still think he's going to be all right?
6: Yeah, I'm very confident in that. He's, you know, walking around here pretty good. I know he's been in the training, getting treatment. He was actually very good after the game. Once the game ended, you know, he was more apologetic than anything about chewing up the bullpen. It had nothing to do with him. It just felt like at that time, let's get him out of the ball game. But Jax is a competitor, and I think that's a good sign for us that he's feeling confident. He wants to pitch because he likes the role he's in, and that bodes well for us moving forward.
5: Overall, Kevin, you're going to go through three-game losing streaks. Rays haven't lost a series nor lost three in a row in a month. That almost never happens, even for the best teams that had the best record like the Rays have had. But the last couple games, though, it's gotten away a little bit from what has been making the Rays good, whether it's been base running stuff or defensive plays that haven't been made. Is that how you look at it as a manager?
6: That's exactly how I'm looking at it. A couple key plays on the bases for us and a couple key plays defensively, either making the play, cutting the ball off, throwing it to the right base, and when you're in these tight games, everything gets magnified. And I do think right now, our offensively, it's been a little challenging to get anything going, and when you're not scoring runs, you got to play that much cleaner on the other side of the ball, and we haven't necessarily done that, and it allowed for a really big inning and a big home run from Basayo yesterday.
5: Why don't we touch on that real quick? Trevor Martin did have to deal with some adversity. There was defensive issues behind him, but Basayo, that kid's got some big-time power, and overall, you were able to stretch out Martin, who hadn't pitched in a while, to three innings.
6: Yeah, no doubt about Basayo. He's going to be very challenging for a young player. He seems like he's got a really good approach. He's got big, big power that we saw. I applaud Trevor Martin for the way that he navigated through those three innings of work. He saved our bullpen and ultimately put us in a better spot to go out there and compete for tonight's game. And Clev, too. Clev hadn't pitched in a little bit, but he gave us two solid innings. Not the worst thing in the world for Clev to get in the game and have two ups and kind of work the kinks out a little bit. He looked sharp. Trevor Martin looked good. And Craig Kimbrell really did a nice job. It was nice to be able to get him the ball after 6-7 days down from his time with the Mets.
5: I know this is way too early to have a judgment or a referendum, but to me, some of those pitches really did look like vintage Craig Kimbrel.
6: I thought so from the side. You know, he throws that ball, kind of upshoot fastballs right out of his armpit where it, you think it's a strike belt high, and then it just rises out of the zone, but it's very tough for hitters to lay off. But good power, good shape to the breaking ball, very pleased with that. And now look forward to slotting him in whatever role we need him to get some big outs.
5: Part of the reason the Rays haven't been scoring as many runs is the other team's pitchers. Weathers in New York, Bradish game one here, and Shane Buss, who we know so well. It seemed like, and from what the players were saying, there's not many answers to that curveball if he's getting that thing over like he was.
6: Yeah, I mean, look, his curveball was good at the Trop. I think it might have been better last night. And I agree with our hitters. Like, nobody, I mean, everybody knew it was coming and that he was going to land it in the zone early and then look to bury it late. I think the telling at bat is probably with Yandy Diaz. You don't see Yandy swing and expand at pitches like that with two strikes. That's a credit to Shane Boz and the stuff that he was featuring. And he did it, you know, 1-9 through our lineup.
5: All right, we'll come back, talk to Kevin about what's going to happen tonight with the Rays and the Orioles right after this on the Rays Radio Network.
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5: Back here to Baltimore, it's the Rays and the Orioles in the finale of the three-game series. And with the manager, Kevin Cash, Steven Matz goes today. Did he, as the saying goes, check all the boxes in his return from the injured list last time?
6: Yeah, I feel like he certainly did do that. And he, you know, got out to almost 70 pitches. So he's close to full go. And he's had some extra days with rainouts and off days to continue to freshen him up and give him the ball today, give us a good start, and see if we can get the offense rolling behind him.
5: After the loss yesterday, and again, three in a row, I get it. You got to have some perspective. Three losses in a row happen often in baseball. Lose a series, it happens. But the Rays hadn't done it since the third week of April. As you were saying earlier in this interview, it's the way it's been played. BA said when we signed off TV yesterday, he goes, today could be a game where it's like, okay, enough. Win or lose, we'll see what happens. But the Rays need to play a better brand of baseball.
6: I agree. And I think, you know, our attention to detail has been right. We just have not been executing correctly on the bases or really defensively. And in tight games, it shows up. The guys are continuing to work and have full trust and confidence that they will make these plays moving forward. Just get, like I said, get some runs, and a lot of that goes away.
5: And then everything falls into place. Kevin, thanks as always.
6: All right, thank you.
5: Rays manager Kevin Cash, back home now to Chris.
28: All right, thanks very much, Andy, and thank you very much, Rays manager Kevin Cash. We heard him talk about Steven Matz. You know, the Rays have won seven of Matz's eight starts this season, so hopefully he's the right guy to get this thing turned around, and hopefully Tampa Bay can snap its three-game losing skid. We'll go to another break, though, here on the Rays Radio pregame show, and when we come back, we'll have Neil Solons' conversation with one of the voices of the Orioles, Mr. Ben Wagner. That is coming up right after these messages on the Rays Baseball Network.
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28: And welcome back to the Rays Radio Pregame Show, everybody. Rays and Orioles almost ready to rumble in Game 3 of 3 up at Oriole Park at Camden Yards, with first pitch slated for 6:35 p.m., the lefty Steven Matz against the righty Trey Gibson. But now to tell you even more about it, let's send it back up to Baltimore. Neil Solons is standing by with one of the voices of the O's, Ben Wagner.
29: Thanks, Chris. We get set for the last of the series in the road trip here in Baltimore against the Orioles, and one of the voices of the O's, Ben Wagner, now joins me. Ben, always a pleasure to chat.
11: It is always great to see you guys. Welcome back to Camden Yards, by the way.
29: Yes, it hasn't been a welcome so far for the Rays. I mean, basically, we've seen two very different series between what happened.

0: of everybody for the rest of this season, things are going to be okay for an Orioles team that I think offensively, utilizing this ballpark as well as the summer months, is going to be better offensively. And that needs to be the identity of this Orioles team if they want to continue what their expectations are. And their expectations are not only to have a good season, but also position themselves well for the postseason.
1: With Ryan Helsley still out, and Andrew Kittredge got off to a tough start with an injury as well, you've got two guys who really don't have a lot of experience pitching in games at the back of the bullpen, but both Rico Garcia and Anthony Nunez have been very good. How sustainable is it? Because the Rays have actually had success against both in the handful of games between the teams.
0: Yeah, you cracked the code on Rico Garcia in one little pocket of time that nobody else has been able to do. Is it sustainable? I think. But these are two guys that have been identified by pure stuff to have elite weapons in matchups. And this is another byproduct of how Craig is so good at pushing every right button when it comes to matchups and pockets, communicating with Drew French in our pitching department as well, lining these guys up to be in the best case scenario. We've seen Anthony Nunez not only close out ball games and finish them for the Orioles, but we've also seen him pitch in the fourth or fifth inning when the Baltimore club feels like they can lock down a victory. So they put him in a moment of leverage, and these guys have been unflappable. It really has been interesting to watch. They're probably two of the best stories right now in Major League Baseball and what they have been able to do. That's now finally getting some notoriety because of the body of work and the moments that they've been put into. But to answer the question, is it sustainable? Yeah, because they've proven from Rico Garcia's standpoint, riding the roller coaster of waivers and being cast into uncomfortable situations, he's been able to accomplish that last year for the Orioles. And then Anthony Nunez, I looked at Craig Albernaz when Ryan Helsley went down, and I said, who's going to close today? And he goes, oh, we have a closer. And he met the right-hander in Anthony Nunez. So it's somebody certainly they have a lot of trust in.
1: Real quick, Trey Gibson pitches tonight. Only a couple of appearances. What can we expect?
0: For me, I think his curveball is going to be a big weapon in his repertoire tonight. Now, if you do a Google search, who is Trey Gibson, this rising prospect, and deservedly so, the ghost ball, this gyro slider, the bullet slider that everybody has been raving about, deservedly, and it got him a lot of notoriety, got him a lot of strikeouts in the minor leagues, but that curveball, I think, is going to be a big weapon in his repertoire, as well as the two-seam sinker tonight.
1: Ben, good stuff. We always appreciate the time, and we'll see you down the road.
0: Anytime. Anything I can do for an American Baseball LLC alumni, I'm happy to do it, Neil.
1: All right. That's Ben Wagner. Let's go back to the watch party and Chris Adams Wall.
2: All right. Thanks very much, Neil, and thank you very much once again to Ben Wagner. We'll see if this gyro slider that Trey Gibson might be throwing is for real tonight, as we are almost ready to go in Baltimore for Rays and Orioles. First pitch at 6:35 p.m. We'll go to our final break, though, here on the Rays Radio pregame show. And when we come back, we'll offer up some final thoughts and get you all ready for first pitch. That's right after this on the Rays Baseball Network.
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0: Our final segment here on the Rays Radio pregame show. We are still coming to you live from Hooters on 4th Street in St. Pete. Just getting set for another Rays watch party. We hope that you will come and say hello. You can eat some delicious food, and you'll have a chance to win some really great prizes like tickets to a Rays game, a signed baseball courtesy of Drew Rasmussen, and a signed Jonathan Aranda bat. So come see us at Hooters on 4th Street in St. Pete as we get ready for the Rays and the Orioles with first pitch slated at 6:35 p.m. Speaking of Jonathan Aranda, this guy is on absolute fire right now. He went 3-for-4 on Tuesday and is now hitting a major league leading .359 in the month of May. He's 28-for-78 in this month. Also, Steven Matz, who will be on the mound, he's going to turn 35 on Friday. He has the best opponent average, .208. Of his 12-year career. Hopefully that leads to a Rays win. That'll do it for us, though. We hope that you enjoy the game, everybody.
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10: Killian comes plateward, and a swing and a little looper. Back of second. It's going to drop base hit. Simpson rounding third. He's going to come home. There will be no throw. Jonathan Aranda does it again. His second walk-off this year, and the Rays with a clean sweep of the Giants. They come back to take it 2-1-10.
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0: As the 0-2 is cut on and missed for strike three in a 5-pitch fourth for Drew Rasmussen, who picks up strikeout number three.
1: Crown Automotive, the better way to buy for over 50 years.
2: Caminero sends one way up into the air in a deep center field. Martin turns and admires, and over the batter's eye. Home run, Caminero. What a shot. It's 1-0 Rays.
1: To bring you the play-by-play of today's game, here are the voices of the Rays, Andy Freed and Neil Solons.
10: From downtown Baltimore on a Wednesday night, it is Rays baseball. The Rays looking to get out of
11: Baltimore with a win. They're in salvage mode. Tampa Bay, for one of the few times this year, is in a little bit of a tough stretch. They've dropped three in a row, tying their season high, and they're trying to avoid being swept for the first time this season. They're one of only a handful of teams that hasn't been swept this year, and it looks like on paper they have the right guy on the mound in veteran Steven Matz. He will be opposite Trey Gibson, who's making just his second big league start. Grant Balfour will join me for starting lineups and first pitch when we return. 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
11: 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Tampa Bay did option Trevor Martin, who pitched three innings yesterday, moved Gavin Lux to the 60-day, and added John Heasley to give them a little length in the bullpen. Meanwhile, Taylor Walls not in the starting lineup, although doing better today. He's got a tight left hamstring. It was a late scratch yesterday. And the hope is, with the off day tomorrow, he'll be back in the lineup perhaps on Friday. And that's our injury update from Orlando Health at Bayfront Hospital. Let's get to our starting lineups for tonight's game, and they are presented by Republic Bank. Time to thrive. We'll start with the Orioles, who are 25-30 under Craig Albernaz.
16: And for the Baltimore Orioles tonight, playing left field, Taylor Ward, batting number one. Number two, shortstop, Gunnar Henderson, batting number three, and catching, Adley Rutschman. In the cleanup spot tonight, playing first base, Pete Alonso. Batting five and DHing, Kobe Mayo. Hitting number six, playing center field, Leody Taveras. Hitting number seven, playing right field, Tyler O'Neill. Batting number eight, and playing third base, Blaze Alexander. And rounding out the order, hitting nine, second base, Jeremiah Jackson.
11: Now let's go to the other side and take a look at the Tampa Bay Rays, who still have the best record in the American League, despite three straight defeats at 34-18 under Kevin Cash.
16: Yeah, leading off tonight for the Tampa Bay Rays, playing left field, Chandler Simpson. Hitting number two, playing third base, Junior Caminero. Batting number three and playing first base, Jonathan Aranda. Hitting in the cleanup spot and DHing tonight, Yandy Diaz. Hitting number five, playing second base, Richie Palacios. And number six in the lineup, playing right field, Ryan Vallade. Hitting number seven, playing center field, Cedric Mullins. Batting number eight, playing shortstop, Carson Williams. And hitting number nine and catching behind the plate tonight, Hunter Fiducia.
11: Those are your starting lineups from Republic Bank. Time to thrive. 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And our umpires for tonight's ball game are what, Grant?
16: Yeah, Neil, we got Lance Boxdale, the crew chief, behind home plate. At second base, Ryan Addison. Manning third base, Ryan Wills. And at first base, Will Little.
11: And those are your umpires from Central Florida Behavioral Health Network. Rays wear the navy blue tops and the gray pants, the O's and the white tops with the orange and black trim. Trey Gibson is taking his warm-up tosses. Here's our pitching preview from Canes Furniture. Quality selection value, that's the confidence of Canes. Trey was the minor league pitcher of the year for the Orioles last season, and he has made his major league debut this year, Grant, but he hasn't pitched that much in the big leagues.
16: No, he hasn't. Just a short stint in the big leagues now. You know, he's only got 6 2/3 innings pitch. Came up and had his debut against the New York Yankees. just that one start and the two appearances. And this is a guy that has big stuff, a number four prospect in the Orioles system. They brought him up. Hopefully they can go out there and do what he's been doing in the minor leagues. He does have some big stuff, mid-90s fastball that can touch 98, the curveball, which he has a good hand on, and then this death ball, the slider with late drop. He put up some decent numbers in AAA, and you know, he's a potential mid-rotation guy. It's just a matter of whether or not this stuff can translate against MLB hitters consistently.
11: Kind of a unique path to get here, and it looks like he is set to go. And we'll see how the Rays fare against him. Whether it's minors or majors, righties have actually fared better against him than lefties, and the Rays have pretty much a split group in terms of using their righties and lefties tonight. Chandler Simpson's had a good series. He steps in left side and pinwheels the bat a couple of times. He's set to go, and so is Gibson. The Rock, the first pitch of the night, is a fastball for a called strike. We are officially underway at 637. A fastball at 97 from Gibson. Here's the windup in the 0-1. Swing and a line drive the other way. In between hop, picked by Henderson. Throws wide and off the bag and off the side railing and ricochets back out of the field of play. Kind of fortunate for the Orioles that Gunnar Henderson didn't get credit for an error there. And that is the first hit of the game for the Tampa Bay Rays right off the bat.
16: Every hit is a win with Suncoast. For each Rays hit, Suncoast donates $79 in honor of their 79 Florida branches, with up to $10,000 going towards two local nonprofits each month.
11: Well, Chandler has not been stealing lately, but he's certainly a threat to run. Junior Caminero steps in and takes a fastball that crowds him inside for a ball 1-0. We mentioned that Gibson is making just his second major league start in third appearance, and for a guy who's only 24, quite a circuitous road to get to this spot. The pitch coming, taken, inside corner strike, fastball, and it's one ball, one strike. Originally from Virginia, Gibson went to school at Liberty University, which is in the state of Virginia. In fact, it's in Lynchburg. Next pitch, inside, it's 2-1 on Junior Caminero. All fastball so far from the big right-hander, who was a freshman All-American. Then his sophomore year, he was injured. And then after that, he was suspended. Yet the Orioles took a chance and drafted him as a breaking ball low and ABS challenge from Rushman.
17: The catcher is challenging a ball call.
11: It's a big swing pitch. It's 2-1. Looked like a pretty good breaking ball. So it's two balls and two strikes now on Caminero with Chandler Simpson at first. So he didn't even pitch after he was injured for Liberty, but the Orioles saw him pitch in the Cape Cod League, the summer league. Throw to first, not in time. And so Gibson was signed as a non-drafted free agent. And then basically less than 2.5 years later, he's pitching in the major leagues. Good frame at about 6'3", 6'4", and 225. He deals a broken back ground ball to third, backhanded nicely by Alexander to second. One relay to first, picked by Alonso, and they say they got him. That's a really tough play for Alexander. Let's set the defense for Baltimore as that erases Simpson. Two out, nobody on now.
16: And playing left field tonight is Taylor Ward. Center field, Leody Taveras. In right field, Tyler O'Neill. At third base, Blaze Alexander. Shortstop, Gunnar Henderson. Second base, Jeremiah Jackson. At first base, Pete Alonso. And behind the mound, Adley Rushman.
11: Well, the hole at bat, Gibson crowded Caminero with fastballs, and that was in off the plate, and Junior broke his bat and grounded into the twin killing. Pitch is high to Jonathan Arondo, 1-0. Alexander, I thought, made a really tough backhand, and it wasn't a very good throw by second baseman Jeremiah Jackson, but Alonso on the in-between hop handled it. 1-0 to Jonathan, who's been the Rays' best hitter lately. Takes outside, it's 2-0. In fact, leading the American League in runs batted in and RBIs in both games in this series on what's the warmest night of the trip, 80 degrees at game time. 2-0 with two out. Swing and a drive deep down the right field line. Did he hook it? No. It's a fair ball and off the base of the wall, and it's so hard that Aranda has to hold it first as O'Neill quickly plays it in. I mean, that would have put a hole through the wall.
16: Wow. What an at-bat there by Jonathan Aranda. And he just continues to amaze me. The at-bats that he has, the professionalism that he has right here, sitting on that ball. And like you said, Neil, almost knocked that wall over in right field. That ball came shooting right back to the right fielder and kept him at first base.
11: It just nothing Jonathan Aranda could do any better. Here's Yandy Diaz with the Rays with their second hit and a fastball strike. Inside part to Yandy, and it's nothing and one. You knew yesterday that Shane Baz had really good stuff when he struck out Yandy, not once but twice on breaking balls. Yandy rarely chases out of the zone. Breaking ball in the dirt, and it bounds away from Rutschman. On to second goes Aranda. He's there with two out in this first inning. That's a break for the Rays, and now you got Yandy Diaz with 33 runs batted in, a chance to give the Rays the early lead. That's officially a wild pitch. Rutschman really had no chance. One ball, one strike. Wynn lazily blowing to left. Gibson offers. Inside almost hit him. It's 2-1. Rays have had a tough time scoring consistently on this road trip. Now, some of that, I think, has just been the quality of pitching they've seen. Gerrit Cole started it coming off the injured list on Friday. 2-2. Or 2-1 is inside. It's 3-1. Then they saw Ryan Weathers. And I thought Bradish and Boz, the starters for Baltimore, were very good. Rays have not scored more than two runs on any starter on this trip. 3-1. Bounced in. That's ball four. And Yandy draws a two-out walk. So the Rays have had three of the first four reach. But because of the double play ball, they have first and second two out. And here's a chance for Richie Palacios.
16: Yeah, you talked about the starting rotations from the Yankees there. Cole, Weathers, they went up against some really good pitching. And they've had to really work these at-bats in this road trip.
11: Well, they've got a youngster now as a breaking ball low to Richie Palacios 1-0. And now the question is, can you get him before he gets settled? Gibson's big challenge as you look at his numbers in AAA and the majors, he hasn't gone deep into games. 1-0. Palacios takes breaking ball low, and it's 2-0. And now he's missed with his breaking ball twice, so you don't necessarily have to honor that pitch if he doesn't throw it for a strike.
16: That's right. He's trying to get that over for a strike. He's showing you that he's having issues trying to get that over. It's a pitch that you could probably eliminate right now.
11: 2-0, up and away, 3-0, as he missed there with a cutter. So if I'm Richie Palacios right now, you got to be sitting dead red hoping for a good fastball.
16: Yeah, and this guy's coming in behind Shane Baz, who was electric last night. He's hopefully, you would think, you know, you're trying to take a book, a few notes out of Shane's book, but
11: 3-0 is chopped on the ground to first, handled back of the bag by Alonso. The flip to the pitcher covering is in time, and Palacios went after a 3-0 cutter. It got a lot of the plate. He just rolled over on it. And the Rays get two hits on a walk and do not score in the first. So Baltimore coming up right after this on the Rays Baseball Network.
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16: Playing out in left field tonight, Chandler Simpson.
11: As Matz at the ready, first pitch. Swung on, drilled to the gap in left center. Mullins over to play it on two hops. And Ward leads it off with a solid single. Let's now set the defense for the Tampa Bay Rays.
16: Yeah, out in left field tonight, Chandler Simpson. Center field, Cedric Mullins. Playing right field, Ryan Vallade. At third base, Junior Caminero. Playing shortstop, Carson Williams. Second base, Richie Palacios. At first base, Jonathan Aranda. And behind the plate is Hunter Fiducia.
11: Well, here's Steven Matz already having a workout of the stretch. Two pitches in, and Gunnar Henderson squares and takes low for a ball, drawing Caminero in from third. Matz is a guy who is going to pitch to contact. It's his second start after he went on the injured list for elbow inflammation. 1-0. Taken, fastball strike called, 1-1. The first time out against these Orioles, he went four solid innings as the Rays ended up sweeping Baltimore. Should be now at the ability to go a full start. 1-1. Drilled in the air to deep right field. This is headed toward Utah Street. And just like that, Baltimore has a 2-0 lead. Two batters into the first inning. Henderson, who has now five home runs lefty on lefty, got a hanging changeup, and boy, did he drill it. Well, the Rays pitching has been so good from their starters, but we've seen Baltimore in this series, Grant. They are really starting to swing it well. And it looked like he had to be sitting on the changeup because he took the fastball in almost the same spot pitch before. His off speed is a strike to Adley Rutschman, and it's 0-1.
16: Change up in that position, just kind of stayed up in the zone.
11: 0-1, low, and it's 1-1.
16: He dotted up the fastball down and in, and I think if he could have that one back, he'd like to see that change up a little lower down in the zone. He usually does a good job of keeping that below the strike zone. That one stayed up.
11: 1-1, fades outside, and it's 2-1.
16: That allowed Gunnar Henderson to get through that one and drive it out into Utah.
11: 12th home run of the year for Henderson. Here's a 2-1. Taken up and away, 3-1, and Steven Matz, who's been so good for the Rays and really a settling factor for this team, off to a tough beginning. 3-1 from the line. Inside and low, that's ball four. So it's gone solid single, long homer walk. And Pete Alonso coming up. And the way the Rays have had a little bit of a tough time on this trip scoring runs, you don't want to put yourself too far behind, even with the rookie pitcher on the other side. Matz at the ready. Here's the pitch. Alonso takes just inside for a ball, 1-0.
16: He wants to settle himself down right now. Try to get back in the zone. Got a dangerous hitter with Pete Alonso at the plate. Make a pitch.
11: Who we know as well as a breaking ball strike, 1-1. They were teammates with the Mets. Of course, Steven broke in with the Mets 11 years ago. One ball, one strike, one on, none out, and two home for the Orioles. First inning. Pitch is a breaking ball laced in the left center. That's a base hit. Rutschman makes the turn at second and holds. Is Simpson to it quickly. Four up, four have reached against Steven Matz to begin the game. First and second, none out. And before Kobe Mayo comes to the plate, Kyle Snyder, the pitching coach, is headed out to the mound. That was hit number 1,000 in the career of Pete Alonso, and he'll get a standing ovation. Rays in a position where they're trying to avoid their first loss via sweep this season. They have swept more teams than anyone in baseball. But they have not been swept themselves, nor have they lost more than three in a row. And every team is going to find a little bit of a rut. But the way Steven has gone this year, and again, guys aren't going to be perfect. That's why we love this game so much, is there's so much of a human factor. Steven off to a very tough beginning, but the beauty of the game, too, is you have a chance to right yourselves quickly. And here's the DH, poking right-hand batter in Kobe Mayo, who's been sidelined the first couple of games with a tight back. First pitch. Outside, curveball, 1-0. And it doesn't look like Steven has a pitch that he feels confident in right now.
3: Yeah, he looks like he's just trying to nitpick a little bit right now. He's going to have to try to settle into this game, find a pitch that he can get over for a strike.
11: There's a swing and a miss. Change up under the hands, and it's 1-1.
3: He went with one of his pitches that he feels confident. The changeup, that's the equalizer. That's been a big pitch for him this year. Hopefully that's going to be a weapon for him tonight. Got to settle down, stay back over that rubber, and try to finish these pitches.
11: 1-1. High and tight, fastball 2-1. Again, Ward single, Henderson homered, Rushman walked, he's at second, Alonso will base it behind him at first. And everything not just hit well, hit extremely hard as the next pitch up and away. And it's three balls and a strike on Mayo.
3: Yeah, falling behind 3-1. You're looking to try to get a ground ball. You've already given up two runs. You're trying to keep your team in the game. Don't want to let things get too far ahead of you. Let the game get too much out of hand here in the first inning.
11: 3-1, take in, inside, that's ball four, the second walk of the inning by a guy who rarely walks any. And now, the bases are loaded with nobody out, and the Rays already down by a 2-0 score in the first. And here comes Leody Taveras, the center fielder and switch hitter, batting right.
3: Steven Matz only walked two guys in four innings last time out against Baltimore. Already tonight, walked two guys. Here in the first inning.
11: His first pitch to Taveras. Swing and a drive to shallow right. Racing in Valade. Going to drop in front. Base hit. Everybody moves up 90 feet. They had to make sure it wasn't going to be caught. It's a flare single for Taveras. It's 3-0 O's. And the bases are still loaded with nobody out. And even when they don't make a good swing, it's falling for Baltimore.
3: Everything seems to be going Baltimore's way at this moment, having some good at-bats. It looks like some of the pitches are just catching too much of the plate, falling behind, even in even counts. Some of the balls are catching a little too much plate. And credit to the Baltimore lineup, they put him bat to ball.
11: Tyler O'Neill takes a fastball for a strike, 0-1. He's already the seventh man to bat in the inning against Steven Matz. You're in limit the damage mode at this point, and the Rays may even get bullpen activity going. As a changeup up and away, and it's 1-1. O'Neill has had an awful struggle this year, but he's got a chance to make this a mammoth first for the O's. Long hold, 1-1. High and away, it's 2-1. And boy, Matz cannot find that changeup right now.
3: Yeah, some nights you're out there, the game's speeding up on you, you're trying to get a feel for a pitch. It becomes very difficult.
11: 2-1 is drilled down the left field line, gone if it's fair, and it is just foul. Right by the 333 sign near the netting, it got small in a hurry. Fortunately, it's a long strike. And it's two balls and two strikes on Tyler O'Neill, who has hit as many as 30-plus homers in a season before.
3: I think the problem is there. The hitters start to eliminate pitches. They can feel that you can't get that pitch over. They eliminate that pitch.
11: 2-2 is swung on and missed here. for strike three, and that's finally the first out of the inning. The changeup up and away that got a lot of the plate, and O'Neill missed his pitch and then missed the change. That's the first out in the home first. All right, 3-0 in the first inning isn't great, but if he can get a double play ball, you can limit damage. Blaze Alexander is the hitter from the right side. First one from Matz. Fouled straight back, 0-1. This is kind of a survival mode for Steven today, who will turn 35 in 2 days. This is not the early birthday present he was hoping for. It's been so good for the Rays so far this year. The lefty's 0-1. Looped in the air, shallow right. That drops base hit and will score at least one. Alonso in, coming in behind DeMayo. Tavares first to third, and it's 5-0 Baltimore, and still just one out here in the first inning.
3: Yeah, just taking the pitch that he got right there. You gotta hand it to Blaze right there. It's going the other way. The ball's away. He shoots it the other way. Hits behind the runners. They're really cutting down their swings, the Baltimore Orioles, and taking advantage of the pitches that they've been giving. Really had some good at-bats this inning. Made it very tough on Steven Matz.
11: Now, the Orioles are trying to return the favor to what the Rays did to them in Tampa Bay as the pitch to Jeremiah Jackson. The ninth man to bat in the first inning is high for ball one. Rays swept the Orioles at home, and they're in danger of being swept on the road. 0-1. Popped him up. Shallow center. In is Mullins. Out Palacios. Mullins in. He makes the call on the grab. Tavares tags and will hold as the throw comes through to the plate. Runner at first holds as well in Blaze Alexander, and that is the second out here in the first inning.
3: Yeah, as tough of an inning as this being for Steven. It's probably a little relief right there in that situation. Getting that fly ball. Trying to get any out you can right here, Neil.
11: Now he's going to face Taylor Ward a second time before the first inning closes. Ward singled to start this.
4: Now we need the Rays bullpen.
11: Rays have bullpen activity. As a pitch in there, a strike, 0-1. Hunter Biggie is up in the Rays' pen. And Tampa Bay may decide just to shorten Matz's night. This will be the 29th pitch of the first inning for Steven. Men at the corners, two out and five home. 0-1. Breaking ball fouled straight back. It's 0-2. Now, maybe if Steven gets Ward right here, he can come back out and hopefully eat a couple more innings. But the Rays are going to have to rely on length out of their pen for a third day in a row. Two strikes, two out. Here it comes. Up and in. A ball high, 1-2. Remember, Monday on Memorial Day, they had a 13-inning game. So they needed, it was 7-plus innings out of the pen. Yesterday, Griffin Jackson went just 2 due to injury. 1-2. Hit foul off to the right out of play. It's still 1-2. And then today, you got Steven Matz struggling in the very first inning just to survive the frame.
3: Yeah, nothing coming easy today. Baltimore Orioles fouling off a lot of good pitches, especially during this at-bat here at Taylor Ward.
11: The pitch to Ward is inside for a ball, and it's 2-2. Again, Tampa Bay down 5-0 in the very first inning. And Matz in survival mode, as are the Rays here. You're going to have moments where you're not at your best. Can you keep your team in the game? Can you eat some innings? 2-2 to the left fielder Ward. Fouled straight back and a high heater. It's still 2-2. Well, give the Orioles credit. They have made some really good adjustments. The Rays, with the rain out in New York, starting the same three pitchers that Tampa Bay started in St. Petersburg. 2-2 with 2 on and 2 out. Runner goes at first. The pitch is grounded foul toward third. And this becomes at least an 8-pitch battle for Matz in what's become a survival battle here in the first inning.
3: Baltimore Orioles hitting around Taylor Ward, his second at bat here in the first inning.
11: Two balls, two strikes, two outs. The pitch is hit hard but foul, wide of third. And it's still 2-2. And as this pitch count climbs, it's getting into what you would call an uncomfortable range for Mats and the Rays.
3: A lot of high leverage pitches at 35 pitches. And Steven Matz is hoping for any out right now. Really out there bearing down. You can see him breathing heavily.
11: Humid night in Baltimore as the 2-2 yet again instead of lob toss to first. And Alexandro had a two-run single this inning back in standing. Gunnar Henderson, a two-run homer. Leody Taveras, a soft RBI single to right. And Alexander, a two-run single going the other way. Taveras at third, Alexander dancing off first. And the breaking ball catches the outside corner, called strike three. And Matz finally threw the first inning on his 36th pitch. But the Orioles score five and lead it 5-0 on the Rays Baseball Network.
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11: Well, the Rays know they have work to do on this Wednesday night. They are down 5-0, but remember last year against Baltimore, it was in Tampa, actually. Steinbrenner Field, the Rays were down, what, 8-0 at one point, or 6-0, and ended up winning the game. It was 8-0 as the pitch coming. And Ryan Vallade takes inside a ball 1-0 from Trey Gibson, but it's not easy to do it, and it doesn't happen often when you're down this much this early. 1-0 from righty to the righty. Out of the line from the rookie Gibson. Outside and low, and it's 2-0. I'll tell you, for Trey Gibson, this is just his third major league appearance and second start. I got to imagine he's breathing a little bit easier after that first inning. 2-0 from the windup. Taken all the way, it's a strike, 2-1.
3: Yeah, that five-run lead, it's got to allow him to go out there and just kind of take a deep breath and say, all right, go out there and challenge these hitters. Give the best outing I can, try to go out there and put up some innings for the Orioles.
11: As a 2-1 is chopped over the mound to second, off balance Jeremiah Jackson, that throws to first in front of the bag to get Vallade. Ground ball against Gibson, and that's the leadoff batter retired here in the second inning. That'll bring up Cedric Mullins, who again gets a nice round of applause in his last game of his first series as a visitor in Baltimore. Gibson rocks and fires. Inside almost hit him, 1-0. From the Rays' perspective, now it's, okay, how much can you drive the pitch count? How much can you force Gibson to have to work and earn every single out? Can you find a way to at least get a little bit of an answer here in the second inning? 1-0. Outside corner for a strike, 1-1.
3: Well, it's a guy that's been down in the minor leagues, and, you know, he hasn't really gone deep into games. His pitch count can get driven up quickly. Let's hope that the Rays can put together some good at-bats here.
11: 1-1 is a breaking ball waved out and missed, 1-2. Carson Williams to follow. Third baseman Blaze Alexander backs up off third. As Gibson went to a big looping breaking ball, that's the pitch that Shane Boz had so much success with yesterday. 1-2. Up and away. Slider, and it's 2-2. I got to imagine, based on what was done yesterday, that Gibson and the Orioles will try and follow a similar formula with their starter. With one out, second inning, a 2-2 to Mullins. Up and away for a ball high, 3-2. Crowd oohed and awed, but Adley Rutschman didn't challenge, so he's the guy with the best seat, and that was probably three baseballs off the plate. 3-2 to the Rays center fielder out of the full line. Hit hard the other way toward third. Fielding is Alexander. Spins, throws, and barely gets Mullins by a step. Nice play by Blaze Alexander. He's played short and third. He's played six positions this year for Baltimore. And a really nifty play to get the second out on Mullins. That was a well-struck baseball the other way.
3: Yeah, he hit the ball hard. And what I loved about that was Cedric Mullins out of the box, getting down the box, knowing that the Rays need base runners. Really hustled down the line. Putting pressure on that defense is what the Rays do.
11: There's a pop-up foul out of play to the first base side by Carson Williams, and it's nothing and one.
3: We're going to need to find a way to get runners on here tonight to try to put some pressure on this young pitcher to get back in this game.
11: Carson getting a start with Taylor Walls out of the lineup. Taylor, for a second straight day, out with a tight left hamstring, and he's critical. As a pitch grounded foul toward third, and it's nothing and two. You know, I was looking at the numbers, and look, I think they tell part of the story, and we'll get into it as we go. But when the Rays are without Taylor Walls, their success rate is dramatically different. 0-2. Swing at a high fly ball to fairly deep center, but Tavares has it measured to his left, makes the catch two steps shy of the track. And Gibson, after giving a five-run first, has a 1-2-3 second inning despite some well-struck baseballs. We go to the bottom of the second inning, 5-0 Baltimore on the Rays Baseball Network.
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23: Chris Adams Wall coming to you live from Hooters on 4th Street here in St. Petersburg for another Rays watch party. We have an awesome crowd on hand, and all of them are waiting to win some free tickets to a Rays game. Let's see who is getting a pair. It's Lucy Pellucci. She's won a couple of tickets. Give it up for her. You can win some free stuff, too. Come see us at Hooters on 4th Street in St. Pete. Let's send it back to Neil and Grant up in Baltimore.
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11: We owe you an ID. We'll get to it in a moment as the pitch to Gunnar Henderson from Steven Matz is outside of ball, and it's 1-0. Gunnar homered to start the scoring, a two-run blast over the Tall wall in right onto Utah Street, his 12th of the year. As the pitch is a strike and it's 1-1, Henderson thought about challenging, but elected not to. And you know what? That did catch the bottom of the zone. 1-1 from Steven Matz. Outside 2-1.
3: Here, Gunnar Henderson coming into tonight. 2-for-4 of Steven Matz. And then
11: next pitch is nubbed back toward the mound and bobbled by Matz. He sets throws in time to get Henderson. One down. Let's pause for station identification. 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
11: Alongside Grant Balfour from Baltimore, I'm Neil Solons. Rays are down 5-0 to the O's in the second inning. Pat Malley, Connor Malley of the Flying Malleys with us in the booth. Cody Haynes at our network studios. And as you heard, it's a pitch taken for a strike by Adley Rutschman. Chris Adams-Wall, Becca Carney, Austin Platt, all at the Rays watch party at Hooters tonight. Nothing in one on Rutschman, who walked and scored in the first. And the pitch taken for a ball 1-1. You know, I remember a conversation I had early in the year with Steven Matz, because I've always noted how calm and composed he is on the mound, and I asked where that came from. The pitch. High fly ball to deep center field. Mullins is back, but he's got room at the front of the warning track. Maybe a step onto it makes the catch, and there's two down here in the second inning. So I was asking Steven, how are you so composed? And he said, you know, I wasn't always that way. And I said, then who'd you learn from? And he said, there were two guys in St. Louis who were super helpful about controlling emotions. And you can probably guess who they are. As the pitch, swing and a foul back by Pete Alonso, nothing and one. One, Adam Wainwright. I mean, you're talking about Mr. Cool under pressure. Another is a veteran in Kyle Gibson, who he said he learned in the importance of professionalism. And here, you give up 5 in the first. Now how far can you go and at least give your team a chance to battle back? 0-1. Pitch upstairs for a ball high, 1-1.
3: As crazy as it might seem, that first out of this inning might be one of the biggest outs for Steven Matz tonight, for him to continue on his way.
11: 1-1 with two down. Way high. Curveball that missed badly. It slipped out of the hands of Matz, and it's 2-1. It's really one of the first humid nights that we've had to deal with. It was 80 degrees at game time. It's not super hot. But sometimes for a pitcher, finding that grip, that release point, is a little bit more challenging. 2-1. Fastball inside, 3-1.
3: Yeah, that's right, Neil. The grip, you definitely want to have a good grip on what you're doing. Looked like the first inning you had a little bit of a tough time with the curveball, getting a grip and trying to get the shape of that pitch and throw it where he wanted.
11: There's a 3-1's drilled foul, left field side, pull side, and it's full on Pete Alonso, now with 1,000 hits in his big league career. Hopefully Steven can find it. Even if he can give the Rays 4 innings, that would be a boost in saving some of the bullpen tonight. Every inning, every out matters. Payoff with 2 out. Drilled in a line to left. Coming on is Simpson. He slides and makes the catch. And Steven Matz, while a couple of balls were hit well, does have himself a 1-2-3 second inning. So he headed the third in Baltimore. It's still O's 5, Rays nothing on the Rays Baseball Network.
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11: Well, the Rays looking for a little bit of a spark. Perhaps Hunter Fiducia can start it. He swings and hits it toward the middle, past the dive of the shortstop Gunnar Henderson in a center for a base hit. And there is a first pitch single for Hunter Fiducia off Trey Gibson, and hopefully that gets the Rays rolling here as they pick up their third hit already.
12: Hunter Fiducia staying through that ball, staying up the middle is a breaking ball that stayed up. And Hunter Fiducia being putting together some really good at-bats here of late and getting on base for a much-needed base runner for the Rays.
11: Chandler Simpson, an infield hit his first time, takes up and away for a ball, and it's 1-0 on Chandler. This is where you want to see the Rays now with a man on base and down a handful of runs. Work the count, put the pressure on the other side. Make the young 24-year-old Gibson really have to grind. 1-0. Up and away, and it's 2-0.
12: I think you try to be realistic here, Neil, and say, you know, we don't have to score all five runs here. We can just slowly grind our way back, get one or two at a time, and slowly try to put the pressure on them.
11: 2-0. Outside 3-0. And in this case, so Junior Caminero waiting on deck. You're hoping that Chandler's in, I would assume he's in take mode with his team down a handful. He's had a really good series offensively, and he just made a sliding catch and left as well. 3-0. Outside, that's ball four, and that's a four-pitch walk after the Fiducia single. And now the Rays have something working. Can they take advantage? They get their big hitters coming up in Caminero, Aranda, and Yandy. Again, you don't need it all back at once, but you want to feel some momentum in that third base dugout. Junior, a double play ground out his first time, has been quiet with men on base this year. And he takes inside corner for a strike, nothing and one. Boy, that's a pretty tough 0-0 pitch. And that was a ball, and Junior did not challenge. Crew Chief Lance Barksdale, our plate umpire. Boy, if that's called a strike, now you got to look for something in. Swinging a ground ball foul off the plate, and it's nothing and two. And you got a guy who's aggressive at the plate, and it almost forces him to expand a little bit. And you know that Junior's got to be thinking, hey, he's going to pound me in here. Two strikes the count now with two on and none out. Junior has done a better job about limiting the double play ball ground out. He has hit into nine of them this year. 0-2 with two aboard. Swinging a high, towering fly ball, deep to left field. Back, though, in front of the warning track and under it in left fielder Ward. He makes the catch, and Junior just missed it. And I mean just. He got maybe a little bit off the trademark. Thought he was headed toward his 14th home run of the season, but it's one out here in the third inning.
12: Yeah, Junior Caminero, eyes lit up on that pitch. Hit that one deep to left. I thought off the bat for a second there. It might have gone, but they've moved the fences out there too, and it's a big shot out there. 363 in the left center gap, 373 down the line.
11: As Jonathan Aranda, the top RBI man in the American League, takes inside a ball. Remember, Jonathan hit one that almost went through the wall his first time. He put on some kind of display in batting practice. 41 RBIs, and we're not yet at the one-third mark. Rays will get there when they play their first game on Friday on the next homestand. 1-0. Down and in, 2-0.
12: Hey, Junior might not have brought in those runs right there and taken it out of the ballpark, but you got to like the swing. 0-2, especially down in the count. Put a really good swing on that one.
11: Gibson has not struck out a single batter yet. This is Rays baseball now. 2-0 with two on. Outside and low, and it's 3-0.
12: Rays hitters making him work a little bit more this inning.
11: Well, this is what they do well, right? Their strike zone judgment.
12: Falling behind to hitters in this count.
11: See if Jonathan gets a green light. 3-0. Outside and high, ball four. That's the second four-pitch walk of the inning. And the Rays have the bases loaded with one out and Yandy Diaz coming plate work. And Adley Rutschman will go out and have a chat.